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1: 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I dressed in white and you in black?
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0: Let's get back to our busy phones. 800-941-SHAWN if you want to be a part of the program. Let us say hello to Patrick in California. Gavin Newsom's communist utopia. Hello.
1: Got that right. Hey, Sean, I'm not watching you on TV. I'm listening to you on the radio. And thank God there's somebody with a voice for the little guy out there, because we sure need it.
0: Well, I'm blessed to do it. And the people that are out there that are making commentary that is so insane, I have a very hard time understanding where they're all coming from.
1: Me too. Hey, I heard you talking about Awake the other day, and I have the origins of it. I'm also Irish. And around the 1300s, 1500s, the men would walk to the pub, from their house to the pub or from pub to pub, and they had their own mug or stein, and sometimes those things were made out of lead. And what would happen is, inevitably, they'd get lead poisoning, and so on their way back to another pub or home, they'd pass out, and they'd be lying there alongside of the road, and they couldn't tell if they were still alive or they'd passed on. So they'd take them home, put them on a table, the kitchen table a lot of times, or a cot, and they'd wait 3 days to see if they woke up or passed on. And that's where that came from. They're waiting for them to wake up.
0: I just as a kid found it the creepiest thing in the world. You know, open casket, and then watching everybody react. I did learn a lot from it, and you can't judge people based on how they react to death. I mean, there's one group of people that's telling jokes, they're laughing up a storm. Another group of people, they're drinking and having a great time. Another group of people that are just, they can't stop crying, they're hysterically crying. And then the weirdest group to me are the people that go up to the dead body, touch the dead body, kiss the dead body, hold the hand of the dead person. I'm like, that freaks me out. I don't want to touch a dead person. I want to be remembered as I was alive. I don't want to be, you know, when certain people in my life died, and I was young, and I'd go to one of these Irish wakes, and, you know, you'd stare at the body for 3 days. That was the image that was burnt into my memory. It's not the good times that I had with that person. Hence, I have in my will put in, I want a closed casket. I want to be remembered as I was alive. Hence, if I ever became, you know, incapacitated, you know, I want to be sent somewhere so that, you know, my family doesn't remember me. Like, I remember my poor grandfather had a stroke, and he was living in my room at the time when I was growing up. And, you know, he's paralyzed on half his body. And this vibrant, strong, you know, Irish man, you're a damn fool you are, he used to say to me. You know, all of a sudden is, you know, screaming out his daughter's name. And I'm like, oh, this is horrible. I don't want to be remembered that way. Maybe that's just my weird way of thinking. Maybe it's morbid to think that way. I want to live life to its fullest. And if I had my choice, I'd rather go quick, boom, out.
1: In your sleep.
0: Yeah.
1: And things, when my mom passed away, she had a sound mind up to 36 hours over death. She did have an open casket, and we're Catholic, and she never looked so good. They did such a good job on her. But I had gone to another.
0: Everybody says that. The dead person looks great. Don't they look great? I'm looking at them. They're dead. What are you talking about? They look good. I don't understand that.
1: The makeup.
0: Why wear makeup for every night? So I'm used to it. People will say, yeah, he looks like he's on a show with his eyes closed.
1: But open casket. And it was a guy that I was working with, and he'd gotten a plane accident. And I didn't want to go look, and I was encouraged to just look at him one more time. And I thought, oh, my God, when I saw him, it looks like a bad wax dummy version of the guy. I wish I'd never seen it. It's terrible.
0: I know, and that memory gets etched into your brain. I appreciate the call. Thank you. 800-94 Patrick in California. 800-941-SHAWN is our number if you want to be a part of the program. 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
7: Freedom on pause. I'm Lisa Lucera, Fox News. President Trump with the announcement on Truth Social, as he says he wants to see if Iran will sign a peace agreement.
8: He goes on to explain the move is based on the request of Pakistan and other countries, the tremendous military success that we have had, and the fact that great progress has been made toward a complete and final agreement. Adding the U.S. blockade of the strait would remain in place.
7: Fox's Kristen Goodwin. President Trump set to visit China next week and meet with President Xi, Secretary of State Marco Rubio, on what he'd like to see China say to its ally, Iran.
9: You're the bad guy in this. You guys should not be blowing up ships. You should not be putting mines. You should not be trying to hold hostage the global economy. I hope the Chinese bring, whether it's done privately, but I hope it's done directly, that's the message they deliver to them.
7: The president was supposed to travel to China earlier this year, but that trip was delayed due to the strikes against Iran. It's primary day in Ohio, where Republican Vivek Ramaswamy has won the nomination for governor and will face a challenge from former health director Dr. Amy Acton. In the Senate, former Senator Sherrod Brown has secured the Democratic nomination. He'll face Senator John Husted. In Indiana, Republican Blake Fletcher, backed by President Trump, defeated State Senator Travis Holdman, while State Senator Greg Good held off a challenge from State Senator Brenda Wilson, who was backed by the president. Police in Edmond, Oklahoma, say an 18-year-old woman has died from injuries sustained in a weekend shooting that began as a fight at a lakeside party. A total of 23 people were shot and had shrapnel wounds. The shooting Sunday night happened at Arcadia Lake, a popular boating, fishing, and swimming spot just north of Oklahoma City. And police in Carrollton, Texas, a Dallas suburb, say a man shot five people, killing two in back-to-back shootings at a shopping center and an apartment building in a Koreatown neighborhood. 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
19: We have a frosty night ahead. A frost advisory takes effect overnight away from the lake. Temperatures in the 30s by morning. Partly sunny on Wednesday with a high of 53. 58 on Thursday with a few rain showers. I'm Fox 6 Chief Meteorologist Tom Walks.
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0: you own your own business, you know what it's like. You try to open the door to your business, and then you find out, oh, you need this insurance as a matter of law, that insurance as a matter of law, that one, this one, this one, that one, this one, that one. And you've got to deal with all these different agents. It's not like you, you know, one-stop shopping to get all the insurances you need to start your business. I mean, it's worse than dealing with the healthcare system, to be very honest with you. 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Now, I spent hours with these guys, and they're the most innovative insurance group I've ever talked to in my life. They have developed their own AI software that is mind-numbing. Now, if you ever had got an insurance policy, nobody's ever read their insurance policy, first of all. And if you did read it, you wouldn't understand it anyway. And how many of us know people that make claims on insurance? They think they're covered only to find out, oh, no, you're not covered for that, sir. No, sir, that's not part of your policy. I mean, how infuriating is that when you think you're paying for coverage that doesn't even exist? Now, SuperSure will, for free, no obligation, you give them all of your current policies, and they're going to run it through their designed AI software. 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
0: All right, quick break. Right back. We'll get to your calls. 800-941-SHAWN as we continue today.

0: so I pop into the office to catch a quick lunch. Before I get back out on that project, over in Ashota, the phone rings and I quick pick it up. And the guy says, "So have I found someone that actually wants to do business with me?" And I said, "Of course I do, sir. What do you mean?" And he said, "Well, you guys are my third call. 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
15: 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You just got to set your mind to it. 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
6: Pumping the brakes on Project Freedom. I'm Lisa Lucera, Fox News. President Trump announcing on Truth Social he's putting a hold on the plan to guide ships through the Strait of Hormuz to see if Iran will sign off on a deal. When U.S. Ambassador Mike Wall says the president flipped the script on Iran.
7: With Project Freedom, we were breaking the blockade, and lo and behold, you've seen Iran now truly desperate for a deal.
6: On Fox's Hannity, Wall says Iran is out of options and can't pay their military or their government. Primaries tonight in Ohio and Indiana. Republican Vivek Ramaswamy has won the nomination for governor and will face a challenge from former health director Dr. Amy Acton. In the Senate, former Senator Sherrod Brown has secured the Democratic nomination. He'll face Senator John Houston. In Indiana, a majority of Republican state senators whose opponents were endorsed by President Trump lost. Tennessee's state legislature holding a special session to redraw its congressional districts in favor of Republicans.
8: Tennessee Governor Bill Lee is targeting the state's lone Democratic seat in Memphis, a majority black city. Democrats pushed back, including Senator London Lamar. This move could hand Republicans a clean sweep, shifting the delegation 9-0.
6: Fox's Anna Marie McNichol. This afternoon, Vice President J.D. Vance in Des Moines, Iowa, blasting Democrats for not supporting President Trump's immigration policies.
9: We saw every single congressional Democrat sit on their hands.
6: Vance was there in support of Congressman Zach Nunn, who faces a competitive race to keep his Des Moines area seat in the November midterms. Police in Edmond, Oklahoma say an 18-year-old woman has died from injuries sustained in a weekend shooting that started after a fight at a party Sunday night. In all, 23 people were hurt. 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
20: We have a frosty night ahead. A frost advisory takes effect overnight away from the lake. Temperatures in the 30s by morning. Partly sunny on Wednesday with a high of 53. 58 on Thursday with a few rain showers. I'm Fox 6 Chief Meteorologist Tom Walks.
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21: He's here. Now, broadcasting from the underground command post, deep in the bowels of a hidden bunker, somewhere under the brick and steel of a nondescript building, we've once again made contact with our leader, Mark Levin.

0: Congress put aside the debate over Britain's right to regulate trade and focused on the Continental Association. I know I'm getting very much into the weeds here, but if I don't do it, nobody will. And I also think everywhere I go, you folks tell me this history stuff is very, very interesting. So, it's the 250th year. Congress later returned to the discussion, or in this case, the 252nd year. Congress later returned to the discussion of Congress's right to regulate trade and settled on the original suggested text by the Grand Committee and included into Section 4 in the body's Declaration of Rights and Grievances. So they had a Declaration of Rights and Grievances. And 2 years later, they'd have a Declaration of Independence. Section 4 states, the foundation of English liberty and of all free government is the right in the people to participate in their legislative council. They wanted representation. Now, this allowed for Congress to move forward in their discussion and assert their right to participation in their government, but did not explicitly place limits on Parliament's regulation of colonial trade. So the first Continental Congress' most faithful decision was to call for a second Continental Congress to meet the following spring. Congress intended to give Britain time to respond to the Continental Association and discuss any developments at a second Continental Congress. Washington went shopping for muskets and military apparel before leaving Philadelphia for Mount Vernon. Also, he placed an order for a book on military discipline. The war had not been declared, and many delegates were still hoping for redress. There was no doubt that the American colonies and British were on the brink of conflict. Many delegates learned of the battles of Lexington and Concord on April 19, 1775, en route to Philadelphia for the Second Continental Congress. And now you know about the First Continental Congress. You don't need to know every little detail, but you know it was a prelude to the Second Continental Congress. But that First Continental Congress, they were already concerned that they would be going to war. They already put a boycott on British goods in both ways. They wouldn't buy them or sell them. It's going to have an economic impact on the colonists. They knew they were in for a big problem. And it was a big-time war. I'll be right back.
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0: In a world drowning in compromising confusion, one ministry is still preaching the uncompromised word of God without apology. 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It takes resources. 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And make the most generous gift you possibly can. Hagee Ministries is doing the Lord's work. Let's make sure they keep doing it.
14: 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But listen anyway. They know they're probably wrong. 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

0: By the way, we'll get into this a little bit more deeply later. The last people we need to listen to about what we should do in our country, about what we should do in Iran, are liberal or left-wing people who come from Britain. I didn't say conservatives. Talk show hosts. Britain has destroyed itself. Or liberal or left-wing people from France, as they've destroyed themselves. Or liberal or left-wing people anywhere from Europe, because they've destroyed their whole continent. I don't think we should be listening to them. They can't even get their own act together. They've destroyed their own countries. Just like the liberal or left-wing people in America, the Marxist Islamists, as well as the woke Reich, neo-fascists, are going to destroy this country if we don't stand up to them. But we will, no matter what. When we come back, almost 13 years ago to the day, the Boston Marathon terrorist attack. And I want to tell you about that related to this program because it was considered a very, very famous time in radio, what took place then. We'll be right back. 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
1: April 19, 2013, the horrendous terrorist attack on the Boston Marathon took place. And the two individuals, the capture of Dzar Sarnov, his brother, I believe, was killed, right, Mr. Producer? In any event, my memory fails a little bit. What happened was, for the entire 3 hours of the program, Mr. Call Screener at the time, Gunzelman, Mike Gunzelman, Guns, and my executive producer has always been there, Rich Cimento. Well, Guns was listening in on the police scanner. He turned it to some channel and he was able to hear it. And he was passing the information on to me how they were tracking them down, the number of resources they were using, what neighborhoods they were in, what streets they were on, that they were hiding in a boat in Watertown, Massachusetts. Now, I was very, very careful not to give up any information that might be used by the terrorists to elude the police officers. That said, since they were on foot, they couldn't hear us anyway. They were on foot. And I remember getting a call from a senior vice president at Cumulus saying that's some of the greatest radio they ever listened to. I mean, we knew we were making radio history then, didn't we, Mr. Producer? It was really remarkable. Now, we have a couple minutes of it. We can't play the whole thing, but I'll play you 2 or 3 minutes of it. It was at the very end. You won't feel necessarily the full intensity of what was taking place that day, because it was really quite remarkable, incredible. And it was talked about for weeks and weeks beyond. But Guns happened to have a scanner, and he could hear the what the police were saying to each other. Cut one, go.
2: All right, on the scanner, the media is trying to go through the back streets of Franklin Street instead of Parker. Now, you see this? The media is trying to get to the scene. That's how I take it, Mr. Call Screener. You too? The media, the slime balls, are trying to evade orders and go through the back streets of Franklin Street instead of Parker. Now, obviously, I don't know where these streets are, but you people who live in those areas in Watertown, you know where they are. Can always count on the media. Media is useless. By that, I mean the pretend news media. All right, on the scanner. Clear the damn media off the roof. What the hell's wrong with you, media? Get the hell off the roof. You believe this, Mr. Producer? You damn phony reporters, get off the roof. That's what the cops are saying on the scanner. Get the damn media off the roof. They're trying to keep the area clear. They're trying to secure the area. They're trying to apprehend the terrorists, and the media's getting in the way. All right, on the scanner. All officers hold fast, hold fast. K-9 units deployed. All officers hold fast, hold fast. K-9 units deployed. That's pretty smart. So that's what they're doing there. I told you, you're going to know it as faster than anybody else, because I want to know it faster than anybody else. Not because I want to be the first, because I want to know. All right, they have a hostage rescue team. Wait a minute, what's this? Do not move in on the boat. HRT only. No tactical. HRT, that's the hostage rescue team. Interesting. Again, they're trying to take him alive. Hostage rescue team, they're trying to take him alive. I'm emphasizing this as much as I can, because if it winds up that you don't take him alive, I know the nutcases out there are going to be claiming a cover-up. All right, stop. Suspect in custody. Suspect in custody. I'll be the first one to report it. Suspect in custody. Say again? Somebody screaming, medics, medics. Keep tight perimeter. Suspect in custody. How about that? You've heard it here first. Not that that means anything. Suspect in custody. Crowd is cheering in the background. You can hear that? All right. They want to keep their perimeter. They're bringing in the medics. He's in custody, and the crowd is cheering. And now you can see the police officers who were not at the immediate scene moving. You can see activity. All right, on the scanner, still a hot scene, still a hot scene. Keep tight perimeter.
1: All right. Well, you just heard last about 3 minutes. But that was quite a day. It was absolutely wild. We also have used this program in the past to advance our mission, especially on Election Eve. In Election Eve, November 8, 2016, when everybody had counted Trump out and claimed that Hillary would win, this audience has a massive reach. There are millions and millions of you, and we reach every corner of the country. Some people say they're on 500 stations, 700 stations. We're on about 450, and we're on stations that actually are listened to, not jokes, where people just run up the numbers. I don't waste my time with that. We're on many of the biggest stations in the nation, where all of you folks are able to listen to the program. And so this is November 8, 2016. November 8, 2016. And again, remember, 6 to 9 p.m., when many voting locations, depending on the county, depending on the state, have final hours of voting and are about to close down, and people are in their trucks, they're in their cars, they're at the dinner table or at work, and I do everything I can to get as many folks out there who are thinking about voting but haven't voted yet to get them to the polling places. I actually believe that when the day comes and I decide to step down from this, which isn't right away, relax, but if when that day comes, I worry about it because I think it'll hurt us, which is why I fight hard on all these platforms. Cut to, again, November 8, 2016. Go.
2: Let's get right to this on election night. You need to know something. I am told Pennsylvania, Michigan, North Carolina, Florida, very, very close. So if you're in line, if you're in your car, you say, well, I don't need to vote. It doesn't matter. Actually, I'm told it does matter. Not from the Trump campaign, by the way. I'm looking at independent numbers. Pennsylvania, Michigan, we're all over these states. North Carolina, Florida, very close. Now, these are earlier states, so you can, in fact, make a difference. So I would encourage Levinites, stop whatever you're doing and get to your polling place. Many of you are in line. Many of you are in your cars. And it's very, very tight in a number of these states.
1: And then, of course, November 5th, 2024, this past election. Cut three, go.
2: I'm tired of these candy asses going on who've been hanging around forever telling us everything's going to be just fine. You should be very concerned about this election. You just heard it from Lawrence O'Donnell. You just heard it from Jen Psaki. They're longtime Democrat staffers and operatives. This isn't a debate or a dispute over a little policy here and there. It's about our founding document. It's about our system of government. The Constitution is what protects us. So those of you who haven't voted yet, who are still thinking about it, you better get your asses to your precincts, and I'm not kidding. You owe it to the country. You owe it to your family. And those of you who are in line, thank you. Stay in line. Do not leave. You can eat dinner later. Do not let them dispirit you, wear you down. Stay in line and vote.
1: Because I noticed, and I'm back live, that on election eve, the media do the very best they can to discourage you from voting. That it's over, that the numbers have come in, and so forth and so on. Mr. Producer and I remember when George Bush, 43, was running against John Kerry. And the numbers came in that John Kerry was leading George Bush in Pennsylvania by 16 points. You remember that, Rich? I said, wait a minute, I'm from Pennsylvania. Nobody leads anybody by 16 points. That is a lie. That is disinformation. And so I am proud of what we do here every day, and I'm proud of what we do here on election eve. I'm proud of what we do here leading up to elections like this coming midterm election. I'm proud that we use this platform to provide you with real news and information and history and economics and philosophy and all those things that make talk radio, AM and FM, satellite, so unique, so compelling, I believe. It really does. And this is a national show, and yet it's a national show that discusses issues and matters, sometimes local to your area or your state or nationally, but are always important, no matter who you are, no matter where you're listening, no matter how you're listening. Very, very important. We've changed this genre for the good over the years, soon to be quarter century, believe it or not. We've changed it in ways I think have been very, very important, and I think it's helped to contribute to the longevity of this platform, this kind of radio, and radio period. I'll be right back.
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1: Folks, history is unfolding right before our eyes. 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

0: You know, the military and economic operations against the Iranian regime have been spectacularly successful. POTUS is deciding how he will end it, but he wisely rejects the lunacy of the left and the isolationists who demand lose at any cost, that is, get out and get out fast. In other words, leave the regime where it can reconstitute its nuclear and ballistic programs, where China and Russia can regain a foothold, where the Arab Gulf states are left without protection, and tens of thousands of Iranian people are subjected to more mass slaughter. And we're to believe that this will have a political benefit for the president. Isn't that insane, Mr. Producer? And I'm writing this now because this is the position of the Woke Reich podcasters. I was also thinking, ladies and gentlemen, and you are discerning people, you're smart people. The vast majority of these people are elitists who've been in broadcasting or journalism and have failed. Almost every one of them has been fired. So they're left to do podcasting. In and of itself, there's nothing wrong with it, but that's not where they wanted to take their careers. It's just where they wind up. Many of them, if not most, are multimillionaires, generated by how many eyes. They could be eyes in the mountains of Pakistan or whatever they can generate on their podcasts. But on this issue of Iran, there are people rooting for us to lose. There are people who are rooting for the president to fail, our military to fail, so they can say, look at us, we were right, but they were never right. Whether we win the election or lose the election, they were never right. Ever. Most of them have been excommunicated, as I'll say, from MAGA and the conservative movement. And now they're joining up with the Democrats on the left. I predicted all this. I told you all this was taking place. They don't have 24 years of principled, thoughtful, substantive, historic, philosophical, economic discussions with millions of you. They don't have it. They never believed in the Reagan Revolution. They never believed in the Tea Party Revolution. They never believed in Convention of States. And they never believed in Trump, despite saying they do. And the deceit is incredible. Mark was never Trump. Remember that, Mr. Producer? I've explained it repeatedly, but it doesn't seem to matter. For one day, I backed Ted Cruz in the primaries. So did many of you. And when Ted Cruz, who fought a great campaign, lost and Donald Trump won, you and I in this audience immediately supported Donald Trump. As I've told the president, who's become a dear friend of mine, I didn't know you. I didn't know anything about you. But we fought fair. That's what you do in a Republican primary. And there'll be another Republican primary. We don't believe in coronations. The Democrats do. There'll be another hard-fought Republican primary. The president chose as his vice president somebody who said horrible things about him. But obviously, J.D. doesn't believe that today. And most of the podcasters have said horrendous things about the president, so that's not the issue. The issue is some of us are driven by principles and values and beliefs, and these other people are driven by money. I'm being honest with you. I'm being very honest with you. Summertime expenses in 2026 are stacking up. Those medical bills, the premiums. That's right, the deductions. Obamacare destroyed so much of our medical system, thanks to Bernie Sanders and his ilk. And also, many of you have been trapped in these credit cards since the prior regime. Massive balances, interest rates through the roof, still 20%, even though you may earn a good income. 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
13: He says Iran is desperate for a deal. I'm Lisa Lucera, Fox News. U.S. Ambassador Mike Waltz with that comment hours after President Trump announced a pause on Project Freedom, the U.S. mission to guide ships through the Strait of Hormuz to see if Iran would sign off on a peace deal. Waltz says Iran's government can't pay its military or the government.
14: No matter how you feel about a conflict, you can't respond by throwing sea mines into international waterways and by trying to raise revenue by tolling international civilian shipping.
13: On Fox's Hannity, the American forces blockade of Iranian ports remains in place. Republican Vivek Ramaswamy will take on former health commissioner Dr. Amy Acton in the race for governor of Ohio in November. In the Senate, Democrat and former Senator Sherrod Brown has secured the nomination. He will face Republican Senator John Husted. Vice President J.D. Vance was in Iowa to talk about tax cuts and creating jobs in an important campaign year.
15: The vice president's message in a key red state was that Republicans are doing everything they can to keep American people working. As people held signs saying Made in America, Vice President Vance said any foreign effort to hurt U.S. workers will bring a hefty penalty.
10: If you're trying to steal the jobs from Iowa farmers and Iowa manufacturers, you know what you're going to do? You're going to pay a big fat tariff before you bring anything into our country.
15: The vice president did not talk about his own political future during his remarks. Iowa is a key stop for Republicans who may be interested in a run for the presidency.
13: Fox's Grinnell Scott. U.S. Southern Command says three men were killed in a boat strike against a designated terrorist organization and that the ship was traveling along known narco trafficking routes in the eastern Pacific. Southern Command says no U.S. military forces were harmed. 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
25: A frost advisory is in effect for all of southeastern Wisconsin until 8 in the morning. Temperatures in the 30s by sunrise. Partly sunny on Wednesday, a high of 53, dropping near the lake later in the day, and a few rain showers on Thursday. I'm Fox 6 Chief Meteorologist Tom Walks.
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1: 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One of the great things, good things anyway,
2: that has taken place as a result of all the tumult surrounding this spectacular military and economic operation we're involved in, is people have come out of the closet. Have you noticed that, Mr. Producer? They've come out of the closet. Their fangs are showing. Their spittle is dripping. Their eyes are bleeding. They've come out of the closet. And that's good for you folks, because now you know who hates America, who hates our military, who gives aid and comfort to a genocidal regime. You know who hates Jews, who hates Christians, right? Who hates the president? People who you thought you could rely on, whose opinions you thought might make some sense. But now you know you can't. And virtually every one of these people, as I was saying at the close of the last hour, is an elitist. Is in journalism or entertainment, has no independent accomplishments of any kind. And now you know what a bunch of frauds they are, what a bunch of bigots they are. And there's a lot of them. And that they are actually trying to elect Democrats in the midterm elections. Because they were never MAGA conservatives to begin with. Some of them even tell you that. The president has pointed them out. I've pointed them out. Others have pointed them out. Some of these are people that used to be on cable TV. Some of these are people that used to write for British tabloids. None of them could hold a job. None of them. They were either fired or left in controversy. Others are comedians. Comedians. And they say they represent the average man and woman. How do they represent the average man and woman when they don't even talk to them? They don't even talk to them. They represent the average terror-supporting Islamist. They represent the average Jew-hating Holocaust denier. They represent the average mental case. And they interview each other. Mr. President, have you ever seen anything like this before? They just interview each other over and over and over again. And then they're given headlines. They're given headlines by these sites, the aggregator sites. And here's the deal. The business model for all of them is to just attract attention, attract eyes. And so there's no boundaries. There's no governor. They have no self-control. Why am I talking about that? Because everybody's asking me about this. I'm just explaining it. They have no self-control. This is the nature of the beast. And they think the more sensationalistic they are, the more perverse they are, the more F-bombs they drop, the more goons and thugs they bring on their programs, the more attention they'll draw. The rubberneckers, the foreign bots, the foreign audiences. This is what they're left to do. One of them, Tucker, calls the president the Antichrist. Are you serious? And then denies it. But there's a video of it. you've got Mediaite that had a founding editor, the executive editor, who was fabricating quotes. He's gone. We don't know where he is. Where's Waldo? What was his name again? Hall. What was his first name? Colby Hall. You got Piers Morgan, who has a very controversial background with one of the tabloids in Britain. Now he does his own tabloid. Not particularly bright. He's quite obnoxious. But he loves bringing on the Jew haters. That he loves. Then he'll bring on every now and then a Jew to say, see that? I don't support Hitler. He's an idiot. And, of course, Megyn Kelly. We've talked about at length. I fear now that I'm propping up her sorry ratings, Mr. Producer. She's losing eyeballs left and right. Now, we've been doing this almost 25 years. And one of the reasons why I think talk radio is so important, these AM and FM platforms are so important, satellite is so important, and so forth, because we're not stuck in this toxic cesspool on the Internet. By the way, the Internet has a lot of good uses. It does. But if you live on the Internet, and that's your cocoon, or that's your bubble day in and day out, and you read the comments, you're getting comments from people overseas, from foreign governments, you don't know one from the other, some of the most vile things you've ever seen in your life, and it affects people in a very negative way. Some people can't handle it. I mean, there's that story out about the gentleman from Storage Wars, who sadly took his own life, that he was being bullied on the Internet. Daryl Sheets, who actually, I liked that show. I did like that show, and I liked him a lot. It's been on quite a while. I don't watch it lately, but you get the point. And then there's others. We find out that some of these, literally some of these killers go into these boardrooms or these dark rooms. People have different names for them. On the Internet, where one person reinforces the next. I had a family member who told me, younger person, stay off the Internet. I mean, if you're going to go to Amazon,

0: freedom of association or disassociation. Now, what do I mean by that? We had a wonderful lady who called yesterday and said, can we do something about this? Can't the government do something about these people? No, the government can't. But we can. It's still a free country. We don't have to watch certain people or listen to certain people. And certain businesses don't have to platform some of these people. So it's like any other capitalist endeavor. It's like any other market. It's not about the First Amendment. The First Amendment applies to government interference and that sort of thing. We're not the government. They're not the government. And the platform's not the government. But they act like they have a right to do what they do. Like the Jimmy Kimmel acts like, I have a right to... No, you have no right to do anything. None. You don't have a right to an audience. You don't have a right to a network. You don't have a right to any of that. None of these people do. None of them. We'll be right back.
1: Mark Levin.
2: So I pop into the office to catch a quick lunch before I get back out on that project over in Neshota. The phone rings and I quick pick it up. And the guy says, so have I found someone that actually wants to do business with me? 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What do you mean? 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
0: Welcome back, America. We're here with our friend, Jim Jordan, chairman of the House Judiciary Committee. You know, Jim Jordan, I was born in Philadelphia. I was raised there. It's not the city I remember, I can tell you that. I mean, the DA's a nut, the mayor's a nut, a lot of nuts there. And now it's a sanctuary city. They have a sanctuary city policy, and I know you've been looking into this, right?
2: We have. We've actually passed legislation to deal with this subject. Understand, Mark, that in the United States, almost a third of the country now lives in a sanctuary jurisdiction. You got 18 cities, you got 11 states, three counties, District of Columbia, and because they're big blue cities, big blue states, it's 31.5%. Almost a third of the nation lives in a jurisdiction where the politicians tell local law enforcement don't work with federal law enforcement when it comes to enforcing federal law. And this is all part of the Democrats' plan. They 4 years of Joe Biden, they let in 10 million illegal migrants. Then they create sanctuary jurisdictions, which makes it tough to remove migrants who commit other crimes. And then they say, we're not going to fund the guys who do the removing. We're not going to fund ICE. Such a deal. That's their orchestrated plan that they're carrying out. And we're stopping it. We've funded ICE and we're going to pass this sanctuary jurisdiction legislation. Hopefully it's already passed our committee. We want to get it out of the House and get it over to the Senate. But that's just how crazy the left has now become.
0: Now, what does that mean? What does this legislation do?
2: Well, it says if you are local law enforcement and you want to work with federal law enforcement, you get immunity. It says that we're going to restrict the money, the grant dollars that flow to sanctuary jurisdictions if they've declared themselves, as Krasner and the elected officials there in Philadelphia have declared, then they are not going to be eligible for certain grant programs. You got to use the power of the purse. And then we also say if you're a family or you personally were a victim of someone who was an illegal migrant, committed another crime, they fail to honor the detainer that ICE sent to the local detention center, sent to the local officials, they don't honor that and instead let that migrant out on the street and they harm someone, harm you or your family, you will be able to bring a private right of action and go against that entity who allowed that to happen to your family.
0: Well, if you peel immunity away from a DA or a city or something like that, that's going to have the biggest impact of all. Is that what you're doing?
2: Yeah, exactly. Exactly right. You let the victim sue. Now understand, in 2025, 17,864 times, there was a detainer filed at a local detention center. So an illegal migrant's in the jail for committing some other offense. They're in that jail. ICE says, we're going to send a detainer notice to the jail or detention center. If you're going to let this individual out, give us a heads up. We will come to the detention center. We will apprehend this individual there and then deport him and deal with him in immigration court. We will deal with him. But 17,864 times last year in sanctuary jurisdictions, they said no. They gave ICE the finger, and they released these individuals to the streets. And thousands of that 17,000 went out and harmed someone else. Many times it was an American. Sometimes it was another illegal migrant. But that was happening all over the country. And the left-wing political people say, that's okay? No, that's crazy. And that's what we're trying to get at with this legislation. And frankly, we may be looking at more hearings on this to highlight just how ridiculous the left has become, and then, you know, then they control the Democrat Party, of course.
0: How is this any different from pre-Civil War, this nullification by states of federal law, the Supremacy Clause, and all this sort of stuff? I mean, they can just nullify federal immigration law and say, we're not working with you. That's not the way that works.
2: No, we need to. I think have some, you know, take this issue to court. We'll see what the Justice Department says. But I thought the same thing. This does seem like you said, historically, what the South and South Carolina were trying to do with nullification laws, and an attack on the Supremacy Clause as well. So, this is something we're looking at. Also, I've been very impressed with Attorney General Blanche and what he's been doing. And maybe he'll take a look at this issue and that specific concern regarding this issue.
0: Yeah, and I think what you're doing is fabulous. I mean, if you're lifting immunity from these officials, basically because they are not complying with federal law, and as a result of federal law, people are getting killed and maimed and property is getting damaged, that is a big deal. Am I properly explaining this?
2: You sure are. And the guy in the Krasner, the guy in Philadelphia, he's taken it a step worse. Remember, he's the guy who went to the airport and said, I'm thinking about arresting the ICE agents who were helping out, who were helping the passengers deal with it when the Democrats had shut down DHS and it impacted TSA. So it's like he's taken it even a step further. That's how radical some of these DAs are in around the country. But certainly Krasner is there in Philadelphia.
0: Yeah, and he has no power at all to arrest federal agents doing their jobs. None.
2: Yeah.
0: Buffoon, they passed some law, I forget where it was, maybe it was Illinois, that they're not going to allow ICE in if they're wearing masks. They don't have any authority to say that, none whatsoever. What is with these people? All drama, is that it?
2: Yeah, it's all left all the time, and it's a crazy. So again, remember, let in 10 million, create sanctuary jurisdiction, so it's tough to remove any of those 10 million who commit other crimes. Then you don't fund ICE, the guys who do the removing, and as if it wasn't bad enough that you doxed them. These left-wing agitators doxed ICE agents, threatened ICE agents, harassed ICE agents, spit in their face, swore at them, in some cases assaulted them. As if that wasn't bad enough, the Democrats didn't want to pay them. They still don't want to pay them. That is how radical this has all become, and it's the mindset that you see in the DA there in Philadelphia. That mindset now, unfortunately, controls the once great Democrat Party, which is now just simply the vehicle of the left.
0: That's why a lot of people get hopeless about this, I'll be honest with you, because they're saying, here you have a political party that does everything it can to sabotage our laws, to sabotage law enforcement, to sabotage Republican efforts to do the right thing and so forth and so on. And now they've actually used the budget process, I should say, I guess the appropriation process, to try and starve ICE, who they're turning into the boogeyman, because ICE is trying to remove these people. And then these billionaire leftists, they claim they don't like billionaires. Well, they like a lot of them. And these billionaire leftists are funding these networks to obstruct law enforcement.
2: Sure are. You've explained exactly what's going on. And I probably, as I'm traveling around, I was in Indiana yesterday, I talk about just how this election is really this. Are we going to let the left continue to take our country in this crazy direction? Because deep down, the radical left, they don't like America. I don't think Mamdani really likes America. When he was sworn in and talked about he said we're going to get rid of the frigidity of rugged individualism and replace it with the warmth of collectivism. That is frightening. But that's where the left is. They don't like what this country has always given its citizens. You got a goal, you got a dream, you work hard, good things happen. They want to undermine it all. And it starts with this policy they've adopted with illegal migration, with sanctuary jurisdiction, with defunding ICE. It is all about ruining this amazing place, 250 years, this amazing experiment in freedom we call America. And they're going to ruin it if we don't stop them.
0: Well, this sounds like fantastic legislation that can actually have an impact, because you hit people in their wallet, and that has an impact. Yep. And I know you need to go, Jim Jordan. You're doing a great job. We very much admire you here. So God bless you, brother.
2: Same here, Mark. Thanks. You too. Thanks for what you're doing. See you.
0: You too. Good man, Jim Jordan. It's a great idea. Make these bums pay out of their pockets. I'll be right back.

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6: A change of plans. I'm Sue Guzman, Fox News. President Trump announcing a change up in tactics with Iran.
7: President Trump recently announced Project Freedom, saying it aimed to guide commercial ships through the Strait of Hormuz and defend them from Iranian attacks. But the president taking to Truth Social to say Project Freedom will be paused for a short period of time to see whether or not an agreement to end the war with Iran can be finalized and signed. He goes on to explain the move is based on the request of Pakistan and other countries, the tremendous military success that we have had, and the fact that great progress has been made toward a complete and final agreement, adding the U.S. blockade of the strait would remain in place. Kristen Goodwin, Fox News.
6: Meanwhile, the Secretary of State says the U.S.'s operation to reopen the Strait of Hormuz is a favorite of the world. Fox's Jared Halpern reports.
8: The Strait of Hormuz does not belong to Iran, Secretary of State Marco Rubio says, and the regime does not have the right to shoot at commercial vessels transiting the narrow waterway.
9: And it cannot be normalized under no circumstances until we live in a world where we accept, okay, this is normal. You have to coordinate with Iran. You have to pay them a toll in order to go through the Straits of Hormuz.
8: Briefing reporters at the White House, Rubio said Operation Epic Fury, the combat mission against Iran, is over. And the priority now is reopening the strait.
9: There's no shooting unless we're shot at first. Okay, we're not attacking them.
8: Still, Rubio did not rule out the possibility combat operations resume if diplomatic negotiations fail. At the White House, Jared Halpern, Fox News.
6: And Secretary of State Rubio headed to the Vatican this week to meet with the Pope. Pope Leo XIV, viewed by some as a fence-mending visit following criticism of the pontiff by President Trump. President's keeping up the heat, though, on the Pope, accusing Leo of saying it's okay for Iran to have a nuclear weapon. The pontiff says he's just following church teaching. 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
17: A frost advisory is in effect for all of southeastern Wisconsin until 8 in the morning. Temperatures in the 30s by sunrise. Partly sunny on Wednesday, a high of 53, dropping near the lake later in the day, and a few rain showers on Thursday. I'm Fox 6 Chief Meteorologist Tom Walks.
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20: 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Our number, 877-381-3811, 877-381-3811. Oops, and oops again. Stick with me, folks. Hold on now. Here we go. There we are. Listen to this one. Killing off the country. Iran executes dozens. Arrests 4,000 plus in a crackdown. Dissident journalist says they're completely killing off the country as regime faces mounting scrutiny. UN High Commissioner for Human Rights Volker Turk accused Iran's regime of dramatically intensifying its crackdown on dissident. The wake of the February conflict, warning Tehran has carried out executions, mass arrests, torture, and one of the world's longest internet shutdowns while invoking national security. A sharply worded statement from Geneva, Turk said at least 21 people have been executed, more than 4,000 arrested on national security-related charges, as the regime faces mounting scrutiny over what he described as sweeping assault on fundamental rights. I'm appalled that on top of the already severe impacts of the conflict, the rights of the Iranian people continue to be stripped from them by the authorities in harsh and brutal ways, he said. Since the start of the conflict 2 months ago, the UN said 9 people have been executed. Well, many more than that have been. And over 40,000 were killed by the regime. Turk warned that Iran's broad use of vaguely defined national security laws has enabled authorities to fast-track prosecutions, deny legal counsel, and rely on coerced confessions. Even where national security is invoked, human rights can only be limited where strictly necessary and proportionate, he said. Of course, they're calling on Tehran to stop, but Tehran's not going to stop. For many Iranian dissidents, the findings reflect an already dire reality. It's very bad, Banifesh Zayed, an Iranian-American journalist and editor of the Iran So Far All Away Substack, told Fox News Digital they're completely killing off the country. On Saturday, it was reported that Iran had executed another athlete, a 21-year-old karate champion, Sassan Azavar Zunkani, was detained in January during the anti-regime protests. He was executed by the regime last Thursday. This is sick. All these young people. In March, Iran executed another athlete, 19-year-old wrestling champion Saleh Mohammadi, for protesting against the regime. Turk's office said detainees have reportedly faced enforced disappearances, torture, mock executions, televised confessions with ethnic and religious minorities, including Baha, Kurds, Baloch Iranians, facing particular risk. Among those cited by the UN was imprisoned Nobel Prize laureate Narges Mohammadi, whose condition sharply worsened Friday after what her family described as a catastrophic health crisis after months of being denied specialized care. According to a statement from Narges Foundation published Friday, Mohammadi was urgently transferred by ambulance from the hospital, from the prison to the hospital after suffering two episodes, complete loss of consciousness and so forth. Heart attacks. Foundation said prison doctors determined her condition could no longer be managed on site after what her family called a last-minute transfer that may have come dangerously late. Ramadi previously said Mohammadi's medical team and outside specialists had pushed for treatment. Obviously, they want her to die. They're killing her. Turk also cited dire prison conditions, including overcrowding, shortages of food, water, and medicine, and denial of medical care. The UN further highlighted reports of lethal violence in detention centers, including claims that security forces killed at least five detainees in Qabahar prison after protests over suspended food distribution. But while dissidents welcome the UN's unusually forceful language, some also question whether condemnation without action can meaningfully alter conditions. It cannot. It cannot, and it will not. And I want to say this to the Persian people, the Iranian Americans out there. I am sorry that there aren't more voices speaking out for you. I'm very sorry. I'm very sorry that we have podcasters who keep telling the president that we should never have done anything to this regime in Iran, who are telling him to get out. I'm very sorry that we have these same people who never, ever mention the plight of the people in Iran. It's none of our business. Don't pay any attention. I'm sorry about these woke right neo-fascist isolationists. Don't forget who they are. Don't forget. But these are very immoral people who have no feeling for their fellow human beings. None. If they were in positions like this, they'd be begging for help. Most of these people, as I've said earlier, they are elitists. They are very wealthy. They've not done anything for this country, for any country. They haven't contributed anything. They're takers. They've become very wealthy. Very wealthy. Not because they invented something, because they developed something, because they bamboozled a lot of people. There are some of us who are speaking out, who are very concerned about the well-being of the Iranian people. But not enough of us. And it's appalling. It disgusts me. I was accused either yesterday or the day before of spreading anti-Semitism by calling out anti-Semitism. That's the oldest trick in the book. You want to defend your faith, you want to defend your heritage and your ancestry? You're accused of causing people to turn on it. This is sick. This is the mentality we're dealing with. This is the same mentality that the blacks had to deal with throughout too much of our history. It's the same mentality. Know your place, keep your mouth shut. Know your place and keep your mouth shut. Or people are going to criticize you. They're going to turn on you. No different. No different, except the Democrat Party has played a role in it, as they did with blacks. Now we have these things called influencers, podcasters. Same thing. Same thing. Keep your mouth shut so people don't

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0: thanks for having me on. And the reason I thought about it was that America has been, you know, on trial in some corners. And it seems like, especially if you look at social media and online, sometimes the negativity is overwhelming and you can go down into a death spiral looking at some of that stuff. What I thought ahead of the 250th was, why not make a case sort of like before a jury of your peers, make a case with evidence and testimony and really explain by history, voices of the past and voices of the present, why America is a great place and its better days could be yet to come. And as you know, you've had me on for all six of these other books that I've done about six amazing presidents: George Washington, Ulysses S. Grant, Teddy Roosevelt, FDR, Dwight D. Eisenhower, and Ronald Reagan. And they were extraordinary human beings, but they rose above. And they individually and collectively represent the story of America, what they said, how they lived. And they make a case for America individually in speeches and what they've done. And in addition to that, I went to people like Condoleezza Rice and Ken Langone and Tim Shriver and David Rubenstein and all kinds of different political ideologies, but all had a story about how they were going to make the case for America, and put that together and then came up with a verdict, which I don't often do in my news show. But I thought it was important in this moment.
1: And it's also interesting, you invite people to participate in your book, if you will, to tell their stories about what it is that they think is great about America, right?
0: Yeah, so I have this, thecaseforamerica.com, and when we started this process, I said, we set it up that they could leave a video making their case for America, 30 seconds or less. And we received dozens and dozens and dozens of videos. And in fact, on the show tonight, I aired some of them. The top 100 that we select will get a signed book from me. But you know what? It's really encouraging. All different races, all different backgrounds, and not, you know, politically not saying, you know, one thing or another, but talking about the country overall. And it's sort of like a cleanser, Mark. I really think that as we get closer to this 250th, this anniversary of the Declaration of Independence, it's important to remember how to be American. And we are uniquely American. We are optimistic, forward-leaning. The King of England told us that in a speech to Congress. You know, don't forget to be American. And that's pretty amazing.
1: The book is The Case for America. You can get it on Amazon.com right now. They'll deliver it to you tomorrow morning or any major bookstore. It's a great book, The Case for America, An Argument on Behalf of Our Nation. And it really is a great book, particularly well-timed. Do you ever get down a little bit, though? I know I do. When you watch some of these violent movements and so forth, and the burning of the American flag, and people pushing foreign ideologies and so forth and so on. I think we've had challenges in the past. I think this is a new and very complex one, don't you?
0: No, I agree. It's complex. It's not something that we can't overcome. I mean, we've talked about this before, how we as a country have been in very dark places. You know, we don't get off the starting line without George Washington at the Constitutional Convention. We fall back into a second Civil War without Ulysses S. Grant and the Grand Bargain. We, in the midst of race riots, could have faltered and gone into a major, major split. And yet, the country is always resilient, and I think we will be again, but the challenges are different, and they're more insidious, if you will. You know, they're a lot of it comes after our kids in social media and what they watch, and maybe even, you know, what they study in school. That's one of the reasons I thought it was really important to touch base and to remember all of these great presidents, but more importantly, remember as we get to this 250th, what we're about. You know, I talked to Arthur Brooks, and he's a former head of AEI, and, you know, he thinks about happiness and all kinds of stuff. He does focus groups that include people from both the left and the right. And you know, how can they talk to each other? Well, you start out talking to the focus groups and you say you're going to talk about politics. They get their back up and they really are, you know, ready to go. And then they say, you know, we're going to talk about politics in a minute. You all strongly disagree. But before that, let's spend the first 10 minutes and tell each other about your kids or your family. And they start talking about their kids. They get very engaged. And sometimes they forget about the political conflicts. And they bond over experiences and things that we relate to. And basically what Arthur was saying was that this is the commonality, the shared love. And his point for his case for America is it's a shared love for something that we have. And what can bring us together again, maybe, is what we love about this country, what we most cherish about this country. And it's really important ahead of July of this year.
1: It really is. And it really is important that we not, you know, roll up into a fetal position and give up ever. Because
0: we got to fight for it. Yeah.
1: You got to fight for it. You got to fight for it. You know, Reagan said we're one generation away. And I think that's right. And, and we need to celebrate our strength and so forth and so on. Let me ask you this. I can think of at least half a dozen founders who emphasized, and I'm sure you can, virtue. They said freedom means nothing if the people own the virtue. And they talked about the Constitution. And they said, look, we can write this Constitution, but if the people lose their virtue, it doesn't matter what we write. If they don't want a constitution, they don't want to adhere to a constitution, then they're not going to have a functioning constitution and so forth and so on. Scalia used to talk about this too. What do you make of that in the context of your book?
0: Well, I think it's imperative that we look back. You remember, the founders were normal people, but they had tremendous courage. What they were doing, you know, in this Declaration of Independence and breaking away was, you know, treasonous under the King of England. And yet they thought it was so important. That fire in the belly is something that we have to remember as we, you know, we get ready for this 250th. I have these stories. Basically, the case is an outline of four what I call dynamic truths about our nation. And that is, one, America chooses unity despite dissent. Dissent is baked in the cake from the very beginning. We should welcome it. We should say it's great, but also continue to be unified. Two, America is a beacon of freedom. Dwight Eisenhower once said, freedom under the law is like the air we breathe. And freedom is essential to be an American. Three, America has the gift of resilience. And I talked about that, but you think about all the things we've been through. Civil War, we've been through, and most recently 9/11, COVID, financial disaster, and yet we always bounce back. And four, America is the land of opportunity, and it still is. There's a big class distinction between people who are doing well in the stock market and people who are really hurting, but we are still a land of opportunity.
1: Do you have time to hold on, go through the break here?
0: I do.
1: All right. Brett Baer is giving us a little bit more of his time. His fantastic book, The Case for America, An Argument on Behalf of Our Nation. And get it at Amazon.com right during the break, folks. I encourage you to grab it. Any major bookstore. I'll be right back.
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0: Well, I don't know what lawyer got a hold of that, Mr. Producer, but they sure did a number on it. All right. Let's see if we can take a few calls, all right? Let's try this. Katrina, Ottawa, Ontario, Canada, on our satellite platform. How are you today? Sirius Satellite.
2: Oh, I'm great. Very happy to speak to you finally. I've been listening to you for years from Canada, and I just want you to know that many of us are supporting you, Donald J. Trump, in the war in Iran, and we feel that it should be obliterated as soon as possible, the regime, to get the Hamas, Hezbollah, the Houthis, and everybody who's funded by Iran off the Jewish people's back. Hopefully, and pray to God, that's going to happen. So that's what I wanted to tell you tonight, although there's a million things I should talk to you about. I've read your book. My grandson got me the book, American Marxism, and you are the great one, honestly. We absolutely love you here in Canada, and I'm now parked underneath the American Embassy, the U.S. Embassy, looking at a great little river that we have here. And we just love the U.S. We love Donald. We love you. I wish I lived there so I could vote for him and all the Republicans.
0: Well, aren't you sweet? I mean, I remember when you had a couple of great prime ministers there. It's been a while. But I remember they were good. Harper was a very good prime minister. One who moved to Florida, who I met several times, really liked, and I can't remember the name. I'm sorry. I'm getting tired.
2: Mulroney? No.
0: Mulroney. I loved him, Mulroney, too. Very nice
2: too,
0: man.
2: Very nice. Unfortunately, he's passed, and his daughter is in the Conservative Party now in Canada and for the Ontario. So
0: yeah, he was a big fan of mine. He watched Fox. He listened to me on the radio. I remember he came to Rush's wedding, Rush Limbaugh, and he came right up to me. He said, "Mark, I'm a huge fan." I said, "Are you kidding me?" He said, "No, I'm a big fan."
2: Anybody it was who listens was to remarkable. You gets enlightened. Absolutely.
0: What's that?
2: Absolutely. Anybody who listens to you gets enlightened.
0: Oh, thank you. Well, you're very sweet. Please keep in touch. You're very kind. Call again. And I noticed, Mr. Producer, we actually have a lot of listeners in Canada, don't we? We get calls from Canada all the time. Let's go to Dean in Montana, the great KJJR. Dean, how are you?
3: I'm doing really well. Thank you for taking my call. I'm close to Canada.
0: You are, huh? You're the northern part of Montana?
3: About an hour away.
0: Montana's a big damn state, isn't it? It's a big state.
3: It is.
0: People don't realize.
3: I'm sitting in my backyard looking at, I'm sitting in my backyard. I'm in the west of the Rockies and watching, just looking at all the pine trees and my dogs wandering around. It's beautiful.
0: Let me ask you this. Your closest neighbor, how far?
3: Well, you know, I'm in a relatively tight community. I can barely see the house next door.
0: Can I ask you a question? This is going to sound crazy to you. Don't you get worried about the big bears and stuff out there?
3: You know, Kalispell has grown since COVID significantly. I had a buddy that lived up the hill here from me, and they used to see bears every fall. But I haven't seen a bear for many years.
0: Really?
3: That's since COVID, these small communities have grown, significantly.
0: But that's what would scare me, because there's really no way to deter those things. If they do, they start charging you, you better pray.
3: Well, yeah, you have to be kind of bear smart. You know, you got to pay attention to what's going on. They have certain behaviors that, if you kind of learn about it, you can be safe, even if they're approaching you and whatever.
0: What else do you have there that's deadly? You have wolves?
3: Not many.
0: By the way, let's take his number, because it's not fair. I was just curious about it. We're going to take your number and call you tomorrow, my friend. I apologize to you. We salute our armed forces, police officers, firefighters, emergency personnel, our truckers, ICE, the men and women in Ukraine, the men and women in Israel, the men and women in Iran. 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
16: In the Straight. I'm Ted Lindner, Fox News. President Trump calling off Project Freedom, an operation to guide stranded cargo ships stranded in the Strait of Hormuz. This after the commander-in-chief reportedly rejected a proposal to reopen the shipping lane and end the war. UN Ambassador Mike Walls telling Fox's Hannity the U.S. blockade is pushing the regime closer to the brink of collapse.
17: They can't have storage anymore. Not only are we blocking anything leaving with our great U.S. Navy, we're blocking the empties from coming in where the storage would go. And now they can't make payroll.
16: President Trump says Iran must never have a nuclear weapon. Iran allegedly attacked U.S. vessels Monday. No ships were hit, but the president says American forces destroyed 8 Iranian boats. Hawaii's very active Kilauea volcano erupting again.
18: It's the 46th eruption of the year, all captured on camera set up by the USGS, showing tons of ash and the flow of lava. Amazing photos of tephra being spread in the breeze, prompting an ashfall advisory. The USGS says there are 170 potentially active volcanoes in the United States. Gary Baumgarten, Fox News.
16: Tuesday night's Ohio primary set up two marquee matchups in November. Former Senator Sherrod Brown, easily defeating a challenge in the Democratic primary, will now attempt to unseat Republican Senator John Husted. Biotech billionaire Vivek Ramaswamy clinching the Republican nomination for governor and will face Democrat Amy Acton, the COVID-era health director. And Marco Rubio, the Secretary of State, headed to the Vatican this week to meet with Pope Leo XIV, viewed by some as a fence-mending visit following criticism of the pontiff by President Trump. But the president keeping up the heat on the pope, accusing Leo of saying it's okay for Iran to have a nuclear weapon. The pontiff says he's following church teaching by opposing the war. 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
38: A frost advisory is in effect for all of southeastern Wisconsin until 8 in the morning. Temperatures in the 30s by sunrise. Partly sunny on Wednesday, a high of 53, dropping near the lake later in the day, and a few rain showers on Thursday. I'm Fox 6 Chief Meteorologist Tom Walks.
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6: A change of plans. I'm Sue Guzman, Fox News. President Trump announcing a change-up in tactics with Iran.
7: President Trump recently announced Project Freedom, saying it aimed to guide commercial ships through the Strait of Hormuz and defend them from Iranian attacks. But the president taking to Truth Social to say Project Freedom will be paused for a short period of time to see whether or not an agreement to end the war with Iran can be finalized and signed. He goes on to explain the move is based on the request of Pakistan and other countries, the tremendous military success that we have had, and the fact that great progress has been made toward a complete and final agreement, adding the U.S. blockade of the strait would remain in place. Kristen Goodwin, Fox News.
6: Meanwhile, the Secretary of State says the U.S.'s operation to reopen the Strait of Hormuz is a favorite of the world. Fox's Jared Halpern reports.
8: The Strait of Hormuz does not belong to Iran, Secretary of State Marco Rubio says, and the regime does not have the right to shoot at commercial vessels transiting the narrow waterway.
9: And it cannot be normalized under no circumstances. So we live in a world where we accept, okay, this is normal. You have to coordinate with Iran. You have to pay them a toll in order to go through the Straits of Hormuz.
8: Briefing reporters at the White House, Rubio said Operation Epic Fury, the combat mission against Iran, is over. And the priority now is reopening the strait.
9: There's no shooting unless we're shot at first. Okay, we're not attacking them.
8: Still, Rubio did not rule out the possibility combat operations resume if diplomatic negotiations fail. At the White House, Jared Halpern, Fox News.
6: And Secretary of State Rubio headed to the Vatican this week to meet with the Pope. Pope Leo XIV, viewed by some as a fence-mending visit following criticism of the pontiff by President Trump. President's keeping up the heat, though, on the Pope, accusing Leo of saying it's okay for Iran to have a nuclear weapon. The pontiff says he's just following church teaching. 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
27: A frost advisory is in effect for all of southeastern Wisconsin until 8 in the morning. Temperatures in the 30s by sunrise. Partly sunny on Wednesday, a high of 53, dropping near the lake later in the day, and a few rain showers on Thursday. I'm Fox 6 Chief Meteorologist Tom Walks.
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1: This is Brian Wickard here with my son David Akunetz, President and Chief Metaphor Officer. What do you have for us this time?
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6: Hitting the pause button. I'm Ted Lindner, Fox News. A change in posture for the U.S. in the conflict with Iran. The U.S. pausing a plan to escort ships through the Strait of Hormuz as President Trump pushes for a ceasefire deal with Iran. Fox's Ashley Webster with more.
7: The focus now is on a peace plan that up to now has gone absolutely nowhere, with leaders in Tehran and Washington both unwilling to make significant concessions. The last and only face-to-face negotiations taking place last month in Pakistan. 4 days ago, Iran did present a 14-point peace plan that reportedly centered on lifting that blockade in the Persian Gulf. But the key issue has always been for the Trump administration, Iran surrendering its enriched uranium stockpiles to stop the production of a nuclear weapon.
6: Oil prices falling. Following the announcement, investors have been seeking a long-term peace agreement to open the strait. Biotech billionaire and President Trump supporter Vivek Ramaswamy going to face a challenge from Ohio's former health director as he seeks to keep the governor's office in GOP hands. In what promises to be one of November's marquee matchups, former Senator Sherrod Brown easily defeated a challenger in the Democratic primary for Senate, will now attempt to unseat Republican Senator John Husted. In Indiana, state Republicans who did not back President Trump's plan to redraw the state's congressional map went down to defeat. And Hawaii's very active Kilauea volcano erupting again. Fox's Gary Baumgarten with more.
8: It's the 46th eruption of the year, all captured on camera set up by the USGS, showing tons of ash and the flow of lava. Amazing photos of tephra being spread in the breeze, prompting an ash fall advisory. The USGS says there are 170 potentially active volcanoes in the United States. Gary Baumgarten, Fox News.
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4: A frost advisory is in effect for all of southeastern Wisconsin until 8 in the morning. Temperatures in the 30s by sunrise. Partly sunny on Wednesday, a high of 53, dropping near the lake later in the day, and a few rain showers on Thursday. I'm Fox 6 Chief Meteorologist Tom Walks.
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4: Pumping the brakes. I'm Sue Guzman, Fox News. The Trump administration announcing it is pausing Project Freedom. It's escorting ships through the Strait of Hormuz. A State Department spokesperson Tommy Pickett telling Fox.
5: President Trump was very clear on the objective here. The Iranian regime can never have a nuclear weapon. And at first he tried the diplomatic approach. Then we saw Operation Midnight Hammer. And the diplomatic approach was opened yet again. Then we saw Operation Epic Fury. And now the president, as the secretary indicated today, really prefers to see a deal. He is a deal maker.
4: More from Fox's Kevin Cork.
6: A temporary pause. That is how President Trump is describing the ongoing effort dubbed Project Freedom. Now, it is, of course, meant to secure ship movement through the Strait of Hormuz. The president, of course, declined to define what a ceasefire red line might be, saying adroitly today, you'll find out. Though he did suggest that Iran would be blown off the face of the earth if they continue attacking U.S. ships in the Strait. We also learned from the Secretary of State, Marco Rubio, that a pair of Navy vessels successfully transited the strait.
4: The Secretary of State said the U.S.'s operation to reopen the Strait of Hormuz was a favor to the world.
7: The Strait of Hormuz does not belong to Iran, Secretary of State Marco Rubio says, and the regime does not have the right to shoot at commercial vessels transiting the narrow waterway.
8: And it cannot be normalized. Under no circumstances can we live in a world where we accept, okay, this is normal. You have to coordinate with Iran. You have to pay them a toll in order to go through the Straits of Hormuz.
7: Briefing reporters at the White House, Rubio said Operation Epic Fury, the combat mission against Iran, is over. And the priority now is reopening the strait.
8: There's no shooting unless we're shot at first. Okay, we're not attacking them.
7: Still, Rubio did not rule out the possibility combat operations resume if diplomatic negotiations fail. At the White House, Jared Halpern, Fox News.
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26: A frost advisory is in effect for all of southeastern Wisconsin until 8 in the morning. Temperatures in the 30s by sunrise. Partly sunny on Wednesday, a high of 53, dropping near the lake later in the day, and a few rain showers on Thursday. I'm Fox 6 Chief Meteorologist Tom Walks.
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4: Taking a pause, I'm Ted Lindner, Fox News. President Trump taking a Truth Social on Tuesday night to announce a pause in the U.S. naval effort to escort commercial ships through the Strait of Hormuz.
5: President Trump recently announced Project Freedom, saying it aimed to guide commercial ships through the Strait of Hormuz and defend them from Iranian attacks. But the president taking to Truth Social to say Project Freedom will be paused for a short period of time to see whether or not an agreement to end the war with Iran can be finalized and signed. He goes on to explain the move is based on the request of Pakistan and other countries, the tremendous military success that we have had, and the fact that great progress has been made toward a complete and final agreement, adding the U.S. blockade of the strait would remain in place. Kristen Goodwin, Fox News.
4: In Ohio, Tuesday night, primary night, biotech billionaire and President Trump supporter Vivek Ramaswamy going to face a challenge from the state's former health director as he seeks to keep the governor's office in GOP hands. In what promises to be one of November's marquee matchups, former Senator Sherrod Brown easily defeated a challenger in the Democratic primary for Senate and will now attempt to unseat Republican Senator John Husted. In Indiana, state Republicans who did not back President Trump's plan to redraw the state's congressional map went down to defeat. In Hawaii, a very active Kilauea volcano has erupted again. Fox's Gary Baumgarten with more.
6: It's the 46th eruption of the year, all captured on camera set up by the USGS, showing tons of ash and the flow of lava. Amazing photos of tephra being spread in the breeze, prompting an ash fall advisory. The USGS says there are 170 potentially active volcanoes in the United States. Gary Baumgarten, Fox News.
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17: A frost advisory is in effect for all of southeastern Wisconsin until 8 in the morning. Temperatures in the 30s by sunrise. Partly sunny on Wednesday, a high of 53, dropping near the lake later in the day, and a few rain showers on Thursday. I'm Fox 6 Chief Meteorologist Tom Walks.
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18: Beth.
19: I'm Jimmy Failla, and this is the Fox News Rundown.
18: Wednesday, May 6th, 2026. I'm Jessica Rosenthal. Can oil and gas prices come back down as quickly as the president promises, or will it take a bit of time, given all the damage Iranian attacks have caused to Gulf State oil and gas facilities?
19: It is a good thing that drill, baby, drill is the name of the game right now. Watch for any Permian Basin. Watch if any of those drillers say that they're going to start drilling more.
20: I'm Dave Anthony. The Trump administration is touting efforts to save us money on prescription drugs.
21: Drug companies are going to be able to profit from them, which is a fair thing to ask them to be able to do. What we can't have them do is charge different prices for Americans and overseas folks, or price gouge.
22: And I'm Jason Chaffetz. I've got the final word on the Fox News Rundown.
18: The average price of gasoline has soared in the last 2 months, with the national average near $4.50 a gallon. But President Trump continued this week to state that this is temporary and had been due to conflict in Iran.
23: I see it going down very substantially when this is over, Chris, and I think very rapidly, too.
18: His Treasury Secretary Scott Bessent echoed this on Fox News this week.
24: We are cognizant that this short-term blip up in prices is affecting the American people, but I am also confident on the other side of this, prices are going to come down very quickly. You know, the conflict will end.
18: The president insists the price is worth it.
23: That's a very small price to pay for getting rid of a nuclear weapon from people that are really mentally deranged.
18: And while much of Iran's capabilities have been destroyed, they've used much of it to target oil and gas facilities in the Gulf and continued to target them with the weaponry they still have. Just this week, Joint Chiefs Chairman General Dan Kane acknowledged,
25: in addition to shipping, Iran has continued to deliberately attack its neighbors. Just yesterday, Iran attacked Oman once and the UAE three times, including an attack on Fujairah oil terminal, which was successfully defeated.
18: Energy research company Rystad estimates damage caused to energy infrastructure across Gulf states will cost nearly $60 billion to repair. The International Energy Agency has said more than 80 oil and gas facilities have been damaged across the Gulf. So with all of that damage, once all is said and done, can prices come back down quickly, or will it take some time?
19: The hope is the U.S. is swimming in so much oil, and now we have so many new customers, companies, countries. I mean, we are exporting more than ever.
18: Fox Business correspondent Lauren Simonetti.
19: We are exporting more of our oil and our natural gas that we have at any point in time. But every time you do that, you draw down on your supply. I have spoken to many people who say gas will hit $5 a gallon nationally. I know many people are paying $5, if not $6 right now, but regular unleaded, $5 nationally on Memorial Day. So the end of this month. And at that point, it feels like something would have to give. What gives at that point? Either it's too high, people change their behavior, demand goes down. Since the U.S. has so much oil, prices would start to come down. Or there's a change in the Strait of Hormuz and with the conflict in Iran and things are over, more ships are moving. But things go up a lot faster than they come down.
18: You know, I'm looking at the damage to all these facilities. Yeah. I know the International Energy Agency is tracking this. We hear reports more than 80 oil and gas facilities in Gulf states have been damaged. We can mention them all, right? Ras Laffan, the LNG hub in Qatar, the Sitra refinery in Bahrain. You've talked, I've seen you write about the Fujairah port in the UAE and the impacts there. Mm-hmm. Iran's facilities have been impacted. I'm reading some of this could take years to fix. What are the downstream effects if people can't output what they used to just because of damage?
19: Good question. And it will take years, but remarkably, and we have seen this in past conflicts, that things are fixed a lot faster than people say they are going to be. The other thing that we're watching is Iran's oil wells. When are they going to shut in? Because they're running out of places to physically store the oil. And a lot of analysts say they have ways to do this for 47 years. They have evaded sanctions and other restrictions placed on them that even if they have to, and they might be doing that right now, capping some of their production, maybe in some of their older or less economic oil fields, they could be doing that now as I speak. It's not going to really crimp them the way we expect it to, because this is an area that is so used to getting hit economically or kinetically that they have ways around. If you look at the Strait of Hormuz specifically, that is what, a fifth of of the world's oil, but they are figuring out ways to absorb a lot of that oil using different pipelines in the area or just rerouting ships entirely. It wasn't too long ago we spoke to a man who was deciding, how am I going to route my they were chemical tankers, so not oil tankers, but how am I going to route them today? We're not going to go to the Middle East. Let's go to the Panama Canal. Do you know how much people are paying to go through the Panama Canal? $3 to $4 million, because they want to secure a slot that they can get through. So they're now taking this journey that gets the oil to Asia from the U.S. Gulf Coast by going west. So we are seeing a workaround.
18: Tell me, exports from the U.S., right? You're saying they've boomed, they've increased, but that's not translating into lower gas prices for us when we go fill up. So our companies might be doing really well, our gas and our oil companies might be doing well, but that's not translating into our benefit. Will it ever, or how does this work?
19: Because the production is being exported, because the world needs us, and they're taking our oil. So if the oil is leaving the U.S., and going to other places, it's less that we have domestically. Are we going to run out of gas? No way. That's, you know, we'll just pay more for it. But then I think you see demand destruction start to happen if prices get too high. But it is a good thing that drill, baby, drill is the name of the game right now. Watch for any Permian Basin, that's Texas and Oklahoma. Watch if any of those drillers say that they're going to start drilling more. They have not said that, and I speak to them every single day. I am searching. If anybody hears this, I am searching for an oil producer in the U.S. who says that we are actively drilling more because oil is at $100, if not above, and we feel this is worthwhile. The reason they're not doing that is because they think this is temporary. The amount of time it takes to get your permits, even though it's happening a lot faster now under the Trump administration, it still takes months to get a permit and then get everything that you need in place on a site to actually drill for oil. What these companies are doing is they're looking at their current production and they're saying, how can I get these barrels to market faster to take advantage of the price spike? But so far, in all of my reporting, in all of my contacts, I have not met with one driller who says they are drilling more because of the conflict for the past 8 weeks, encouraging them that, okay, oil prices are going to stay high and we can continue to make money from this. They're not saying that.
18: Tell us then, in light of the global picture, about the impact of the United Arab Emirates leaving OPEC. I understand that's a pretty big deal.
19: Yeah. Well, they want to produce more. And they have the ability to produce 5 million barrels a day. They're not doing that now, obviously because of the conflict, but they weren't doing that before either. And the reason is you're in this group, this cartel of nations, about a dozen, called the Organization of Petroleum Exporting Countries, or OPEC, and you set quotas. So it's basically a way to control the price of oil by making sure not one member produces too much, which would bring the price down. So you kind of act in unison. You meet ever so often, and you determine what you should do. The UAE is like, okay, enough with this. I mean, we're looking at the global economy. We're looking at all different ways to get energy. Yes, it's fossil fuels and oil, but there's all these other diversified and even green ways to do it. We want to pump more, and we want to pump more while we can. And we have these pipelines that can carry. I mean, if you look at the port of Fujairah, the pipeline that goes from their oil fields in the west east, bypassing the Strait of Hormuz, that pipeline has been activated big time. It's now maxed out at about 1.8 million barrels per day. They want to do more of that because they can. So they just don't want to be governed by what the group says anymore.
18: Do you think other countries will leave OPEC
19: probably.
18: To follow suit, kind of like what the UAE is doing?
19: Yeah.
18: You do?
19: Yes. I think that the whole region's hold on the oil sector has been loosened. And I think the power structure when it comes to energy and oil is the United States of America, which is a complete 180 from where we were 2 years ago in the Biden administration. That the first action he took on day one, Joe Biden, was canceling the Keystone XL pipeline. Now we are getting pipelines up everywhere we can as fast as we can, including out west to California, which is a desert when it comes to oil, and Vegas and all these surrounding states that pay so much. We are exporting 60% of our natural gas to Europe. We are keeping the lights on in Europe. And that in February, that 60% went up to, I think it was 72%. I mean, as fast as we can produce the natural gas, we're sending it over to Europe. So now we need the infrastructure in place and the pipelines in place to send more of it. We're happy to do that. Part of the Keystone XL pipeline, new company now, but part of what's already been laid is being used for a new

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9: Good morning. It's Tuesday, May 6th. This is the Fox News Rundown. The Trump administration announcing Monday it's pausing Project Freedom, its escorting of ships through the Strait of Hormuz. State Department spokesperson Tommy Pigott telling Fox the reason for the shift in strategy.
10: President Trump was very clear on the objective here. The Iranian regime can never have a nuclear weapon. And at first, he tried the diplomatic approach. Then we saw Operation Midnight Hammer, and the diplomatic approach was opened yet again. Then we saw Operation Epic Fury. And now the president, as the secretary indicated today, really prefers to see a deal. He is a deal maker.
9: More from Fox's Kevin Cork.
11: A temporary pause. That is how President Trump is describing the ongoing effort dubbed Project Freedom. Now, it is, of course, meant to secure ship movement through the Strait of Hormuz. The president, of course, declined to define what a ceasefire red line might be, saying adroitly today, you'll find out. Though he did suggest that Iran would be blown off the face of the earth if they continue attacking U.S. ships in the Strait. We also learned from the Secretary of State, Marco Rubio, that a pair of Navy vessels successfully transited the Strait.
9: In Tuesday's primaries, biotech billionaire and President Trump supporter Vivek Ramaswamy is going to face a challenge from the state's former health director as he seeks to keep the governor's office in GOP hands. And former Senator Sherrod Brown easily defeated a challenger in the Democratic primary for the Senate. He's going to try to unseat Republican Senator John Houston. In Indiana, state Republicans who did not back President Trump's plans to redraw the state's congressional district map went down to defeat. Secretary of State Marco Rubio is traveling to Italy today and the Vatican for a meeting with the Pope and other leaders. Fox's Tanya J. Powers is more.
12: Secretary Marco Rubio's trip will feature a meeting tomorrow with Pope Leo XIV and one on Friday with Italian Prime Minister Giorgia Meloni. It comes as President Trump has repeatedly disparaged the first U.S.-born pope in recent weeks for criticizing American attacks on Iran, drawing a backlash from Christian leaders on both sides of the aisle. Prime Minister Meloni, who was once one of President Trump's staunchest European allies, has been on the receiving end of his criticism after she came to the pope's defense, saying she found Trump's remarks, quote, unacceptable. The pope marks his first year as leader of the Catholic Church on Friday. Tanya J. Powers, Fox News.
9: And Commerce Secretary Howard Lutnick will testify today before the House Oversight Committee to discuss his relationship with Jeffrey Epstein. I'm Sue Guzman on the Fox News Rundown.
8: This is the Fox News Rundown.

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11: I'm Maria Bartiromo, and this is the Fox Business Report.
12: Stocks ending higher on Tuesday with the NASDAQ and S&P 500 notching new record closes. Falling crude prices and solid earnings are boosting market sentiment. The Dow rising 356 points, the NASDAQ higher by 258, S&P 500 up 58. This morning, ADP releases its private payrolls report, and on Friday, the Labor Department will deliver the key jobs report for April. Troy Gajewski, chief market strategist at Future Standard, believes that the labor market is still robust.
13: The labor market's evolved from white hot, unsustainable, to what we consider warm, and based on some historical metrics, still relatively leaning towards hot. So this idea that the labor market's collapsing or there's some type of imminent recession just isn't borne out by the facts.
12: More earnings are on deck from Disney, DoorDash, Uber, and CVS Health, among a batch of others. That's your Fox Business Report. I'm Hillary Barsky, invested in you.

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13: News. I'm Sue Guzman. President Trump announcing on Truth Social a temporary stop for Project Freedom, the movement of ships through the Strait of Hormuz to see whether or not an agreement with Iran can be finalized and signed. UN Ambassador Mike Walls telling Fox's Hannity the U.S. blockade in the meantime is pushing the regime closer to the brink of collapse.
14: They can't have storage anymore. Not only are we blocking anything leaving with our great U.S. Navy, we're blocking the empties from coming in where the storage would go. And now they can't make payroll.
13: In primaries Tuesday, Trump-backed Republicans beat incumbents who did not approve redistricting. Wins tonight in Indiana. And in Ohio, former presidential candidate Vivek Ramaswamy won the Republican Ohio primary for governor. Faced Democrat Dr. Amy Acton in November. America's listening to Fox News.

0: is the Fox News Rundown. Now a look at sports.
1: We'll begin in the NBA. Another win for the Pistons. They beat the Cavaliers in game one of their second round series. 111-101, the final score. 23 points for Cade Cunningham to lead the way for Detroit. Game two will be Thursday night. Hockey, the Maple Leafs win the NHL draft lottery. How about that? From baseball, Rays beat the Blue Jays 4-3. Twins hammer the Nationals 11-3. Phillies blow out the A's 9-1. Orioles 9, Marlins 7. Red Sox bomb the Tigers 10-3. Football news, Dante Fowler Jr. signs with the Seahawks. DJ Reader signs with the New York Giants. That's sports on the Fox News Rundown. Jay Berman, Fox News.
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3: Human nature basically says we want competition. Human nature says we like to watch competition. We like to be involved in competition. And when you get to a certain age, really, what's your competition? I'm 63 years old. People ask me all the time, why do you like to bet on damn near everything when you play golf? Because it's the only thing I can compete in physically. Golf, slow, sedentary, I move it along. I'll bet you closest to the pin, $10, that kind of thing. We love competition. Most people actually think they know far more about sports than they actually do. We're all experts on everything these days, but especially sports. What Mad Dog Russo said about the Knicks, oh man, they're going to kill so-and-so tonight. You become an expert because you listen to talk radio, or you listen to a TV show, or you just follow. Everybody thinks they can do it. So I don't buy the government thing. I do buy it's for suckers. For Outkicks, don't at me. I'm Dan Dockich, and this is Fox News Rundown.
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9: Jason Chaffetz.
0: What's on your mind?
10: A bumper crop of ethics allegations in the current 119th Congress is contributing to record low approval numbers for Congress this cycle. Already, three members of Congress have resigned this term, some waiting months after credible allegations surfaced. More need to go. Anytime you get 535 people together, somebody is going to be doing something stupid somewhere. But the public deserves faster, bolder action when their representatives behave badly. Delayed action undermines public trust. Though every American is owed due process, with elected officials in Congress, it must happen faster. The public should not have to wait out a scandal-plagued lame duck term. Congress must act with greater urgency when trust is broken. Voters deserve swift special elections in which they can directly choose a replacement. Delayed action only fuels the perception that government is rigged and unresponsive. Approval ratings for Congress are in the basement, with Gallup's April polling finding that just 10% approve while 86% disapprove. This is a direct threat to congressional legitimacy. Accountability must be real, not performative. I appreciate the work of the bipartisan House Ethics Committee, which has had its hands full. With an equal number of Democrats and Republicans, the committee is less driven by partisanship than other committees. However, because the balance of power is so tight, part of what's making these forced resignations possible is the even number of violators from each party. The process is not entirely driven by justice. It's still about political power. Elected officials hold power in trust, not as a personal right. The Constitution explicitly grants each chamber authority to discipline its members, including expulsion. There is no requirement for glacial timelines. Certainly, representatives are innocent until proven guilty. But public office is no courtroom. Voters still have a right to timely, functional representation. Prolonged service does not so much protect the innocent as shield the politically connected. The American people fund this government and grant its power. We should not have to beg for basic integrity, especially from those who have sworn an oath to uphold it. Congress must choose, cling to slow-motion self-protection, or deliver the swift, credible accountability voters have every right to demand. The health of our republic depends on making the right choice. I'm Jason Chaffetz, Fox News contributor and host of the Jason in the House podcast.
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14: Will a pause lead to a deal?
15: I'm Dave Anthony, Fox News. That's the question. The day after President Trump posted on Truth Social, the U.S. is halting Project Freedom that had just started Monday to escort oil tankers and ships stranded in the Strait of Hormuz during the Iran conflict.
16: The president says this is to allow space for negotiations, Iran declaring it's because the project was a failure. Yesterday, Secretary of State Marco Rubio announced Operation Epic Fury had concluded, saying all its aims had been achieved. Axios reports the two sides are nearing an initial agreement to end the conflict. It's said to include a framework for nuclear negotiations to take place at a later date.
15: That's Fox's Jonathan Savage. The potential deal to end the conflict has oil prices plunging down 8%. But at the gas pump, there's another nickel increase, putting AAA's national average for regular at $4.53 per gallon. He wasn't on the ballot, but President Trump had a big impact on the primaries in Indiana.
17: Todd, the results in Indiana were a clear display of President Trump's influence over the GOP. The five Republican state Senate incumbents who lost to Trump-backed challengers overnight all opposed the president's push to redraw the state's congressional map. One incumbent survived. Another race has yet to be called. A Republican source says Team Trump operatives put in a lot of money into these races, heavily outraising the incumbents.
15: Fox's Madeline Rivera. Several other states have done redistricting to help Republicans, including Texas and soon Florida, with more GOP-led states considering it. Democrats have countered with new maps in California and Virginia and maybe New York next. There were also primaries in Ohio.
18: People in this state are struggling.
15: Amy Acton won the Democratic race for governor and will face Republican Vivek Ramaswamy, who ran for president in 24.
19: We will deliver you lower costs, bigger paychecks, and better schools.
15: In another primary, former Senator Sherrod Brown won a Democratic race, trying to get back to Washington, attempting to unseat GOP Senator John Husted. 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
20: A frosty start to our Wednesday with a frost advisory in place until 8 a.m. Increasingly cloudy today, high near 54, light northwest breeze. Overnight tonight, we clear out again, drop down into the 30s, and likely see the frost return. I'm Fox 6 Chief Meteorologist Rob Haswell.
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7: 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And this is the Fox News Rundown.
8: Wednesday, May 6th, 2026. I'm Jessica Rosenthal. Can oil and gas prices come back down as quickly as the president promises, or will it take a bit of time, given all the damage Iranian attacks have caused to Gulf State oil and gas facilities?
10: It is a good thing that drill, baby, drill is the name of the game right now. Watch for any Permian Basin. Watch if any of those drillers say that they're going to start drilling more.
14: I'm Dave Anthony. The Trump administration is touting efforts to save us money on prescription drugs.
11: Drug companies are going to be able to profit from them, which is a fair thing to ask them to be able to do. What we can't have them do is charge different prices for Americans and overseas folks, or price gouge.
12: And I'm Jason Chaffetz. I've got the final word on the Fox News Rundown.
8: The average price of gasoline has soared in the last 2 months, with the national average near $4.50 a gallon. But President Trump continued this week to state that this is temporary and had been due to conflict in Iran.
31: I see it going down very substantially when this is over, Chris, and I think very rapidly, too.
8: His Treasury Secretary Scott Bessent echoed this on Fox News this week.
32: We are cognizant that this short-term blip up in prices is affecting the American people, but I am also confident on the other side of this, prices are going to come down very quickly. You know, the conflict will end.
8: The president insists the price is worth it.
31: That's a very small price to pay for getting rid of a nuclear weapon from people that are really mentally deranged.
8: And while much of Iran's capabilities have been destroyed, they've used much of it to target oil and gas facilities in the Gulf and continued to target them with the weaponry they still have. Just this week, Joint Chiefs Chairman General Dan Kane acknowledged,
33: in addition to shipping, Iran has continued to deliberately attack its neighbors. Just yesterday, Iran attacked Oman once and the UAE three times, including an attack on Fujairah oil terminal, which was successfully defeated.
8: Energy research company Rystad estimates damage caused to energy infrastructure across Gulf states will cost nearly $60 billion to repair. The International Energy Agency has said more than 80 oil and gas facilities have been damaged across the Gulf. So with all of that damage, once all is said and done, can prices come back down quickly, or will it take some time?
10: The hope is the U.S. is swimming in so much oil, and now we have so many new customers, companies, countries. I mean, we are exporting more than ever.
8: Fox Business correspondent Lauren Simonetti.
10: We are exporting more of our oil and our natural gas that we have at any point in time. But every time you do that, you draw down on your supply. I have spoken to many people who say gas will hit $5 a gallon nationally. I know many people are paying $5, if not $6 right now, but regular unleaded, $5 nationally on Memorial Day. So the end of this month. And at that point, it feels like something would have to give. What gives at that point? Either it's too high, people change their behavior, demand goes down. Since the U.S. has so much oil, prices would start to come down. Or there's a change in the Strait of Hormuz and with the conflict in Iran and things are over, more ships are moving. But things go up a lot faster than they come down.
8: You know, I'm looking at the damage to all these facilities. I know the International Energy Agency is tracking this. We hear reports more than 80 oil and gas facilities in Gulf states have been damaged. We could mention them all, right? Ras Laffan, the LNG hub in Qatar, the Sitra refinery in Bahrain. You've talked, I've seen you write about the Fujairah port in the UAE and the impacts there. Mm-hmm. Iran's facilities have been impacted. I'm reading some of this could take years to fix. What are the downstream effects if people can't output what they used to just because of damage?
10: Good question. And it will take years, but remarkably, and we have seen this in past conflicts, that things are fixed a lot faster than people say they are going to be. The other thing that we're watching is Iran's oil wells. When are they going to shut in because they're running out of places to physically store the oil? And a lot of analysts say they have ways to do this. For 47 years, they have evaded sanctions and other restrictions placed on them that even if they have to, and they might be doing that right now, capping some of their production, maybe in some of their older or less economic oil fields. They could be doing that now as I speak. It's not going to really crimp them the way we expected to, because this is an area that is so used to getting hit economically or kinetically that they have ways around. If you look at the Strait of Hormuz specifically, that is a fifth of the world's oil, but they are figuring out ways to absorb a lot of that oil using different pipelines in the area or just rerouting ships entirely. It wasn't too long ago we spoke to a man who was deciding, how am I going to route my they were chemical tankers, so not oil tankers, but how am I going to route them today? We're not going to go to the Middle East. Let's go to the Panama Canal. Do you know how much people are paying to go through the Panama Canal? $3 to $4 million, because they want to secure a slot that they can get through. So they're now taking this journey that gets the oil to Asia from the U.S. Gulf Coast by going west. So we are seeing a workaround.
8: Tell me, exports from the U.S., right? You're saying they've boomed, they've increased, but that's not translating into lower gas prices for us when we go fill up. So our companies might be doing really well, our gas and our oil companies might be doing well, but that's not translating into our benefit. Will it ever, or how does this work?
10: Because the production is being exported, because the world needs us, and they're taking our oil. So if the oil is leaving the U.S., and going to other places, it's less that we have domestically. Are we going to run out of gas? No way. That's, you know, we'll just pay more for it. But then I think you see demand destruction start to happen if prices get too high. But it is a good thing that drill, baby, drill is the name of the game right now. Watch for any Permian Basin. That's Texas and Oklahoma. Watch if any of those drillers say that they're going to start drilling more. They have not said that, and I speak to them every single day. I am searching. If anybody hears this, I am searching for an oil producer in the U.S. who says that we are actively drilling more because oil is at $100, if not above, and we feel this is worthwhile. The reason they're not doing that is because they think this is temporary. The amount of time it takes to get your permits, even though it's happening a lot faster now under the Trump administration, it still takes months to get a permit and then get everything that you need in place on a site to actually drill for oil. What these companies are doing is they're looking at their current production and they're saying, how can I get these barrels to market faster to take advantage of the price spike? But so far, in all of my reporting, in all of my contacts, I have not met with one driller who says they are drilling more because of the conflict for the past 8 weeks, encouraging them that, okay, oil prices are going to stay high and we can continue to make money from this. They're not saying that.
8: Tell us then, in light of the global picture, about the impact of the United Arab Emirates leaving OPEC. I understand that's a pretty big deal.
10: Yeah. Well, they want to produce more. And they have the ability to produce 5 million barrels a day. They're not doing that now, obviously because of the conflict, but they weren't doing that before either. And the reason is you're in this group, this cartel of nations, about a dozen, called the Organization of Petroleum Exporting Countries, or OPEC, and you set quotas. So it's basically a way to control the price of oil by making sure not one member produces too much, which would bring the price down. So you kind of act in unison. You meet ever so often, and you determine what you should do. The UAE is like, okay, enough with this. I mean, we're looking at the global economy. We're looking at all different ways to get energy. yes, it's fossil fuels and oil, but there's all these other diversified and even green ways to do it. We want to pump more, and we want to pump more while we can. And we have these pipelines that can carry, I mean, if you look at the port of Fujairah, the pipeline that goes from their oil fields in the west east, bypassing the Strait of Hormuz, that pipeline has been activated big time. It's now maxed out at about 1.8 million barrels per day. They want to do more of that because they can. So they just don't want to be governed by what the group says anymore.
8: Do you think other countries will leave OPEC?
10: Probably.
8: To follow suit, kind of like what the UAE is doing?
10: Yeah.
8: You do?
10: Yes. I think that the whole region's hold on the oil sector has been loosened. And I think the power structure when it comes to energy and oil is the United States of America, which is a complete 180 from where we were 2 years ago in the Biden administration. That the first action he took on day one, Joe Biden, was canceling the Keystone XL pipeline. Now we are getting pipelines up everywhere we can as fast as we can, including out west to California, which is a desert when it comes to oil, and Vegas and all these surrounding states that pay so much. We are exporting 60% of our natural gas to Europe. We are keeping the lights on in Europe. And that in February, that 60% went up to, I think it was 72%. I mean, as fast as we can produce the natural gas, we're sending it over to Europe. So now we need the infrastructure in place and the pipelines in place to send more of it. We're happy to do that. Part of the Keystone XL pipeline, new company now, but part of what's already been laid is being used for a new pipeline. So this is all about this effort to make the U.S. suddenly, because it wasn't like this in the prior administration, the epicenter of energy for the world.
8: Before I let you go, Lauren, because you track this, I see you writing about it. This effort to find alternative routes and get oil, you know, moving without the Strait of Hormuz, how big of a focus is that on these Gulf nations? I mean, how much of an effort is being put into figuring this

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5: No delays, no accidents. Our only issues right now, construction. 4194 northbound, your on-ramp from Rawson and the off-ramp to Rawson. Both of those are closed until 6 o'clock this morning. And 4145 southbound, the entrance ramp from Good Hope, also closed until 6. I'm Bonnie Green, and that's your latest total traffic.
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5: Good morning. It's Tuesday, May 6th. This is the Fox News Rundown. The Trump administration announcing Monday it's pausing Project Freedom, its escorting of ships through the Strait of Hormuz. State Department spokesperson Tommy Pigott telling Fox the reason for the shift in strategy.
6: President Trump was very clear on the objective here. The Iranian regime can never have a nuclear weapon. And at first, he tried the diplomatic approach. Then we saw Operation Midnight Hammer. And the diplomatic approach was opened yet again. Then we saw Operation Epic Fury. And now the president, as the secretary indicated today, really prefers to see a deal. He is a deal maker.
5: More from Fox's Kevin Cork.
7: A temporary pause. That is how President Trump is describing the ongoing effort dubbed Project Freedom. Now, it is, of course, meant to secure ship movement through the Strait of Hormuz. The president, of course, declined to define what a ceasefire red line might be, saying adroitly today, you'll find out. Though he did suggest that Iran would be blown off the face of the earth if they continue attacking U.S. ships in the Strait. We also learned from the Secretary of State, Marco Rubio, that a pair of Navy vessels successfully transited the Strait.
5: In Tuesday's primaries, biotech billionaire and President Trump supporter Vivek Ramaswamy is going to face a challenge from the state's former health director as he seeks to keep the governor's office in GOP hands. And former Senator Sherrod Brown easily defeated a challenger in the Democratic primary for the Senate. He's going to try to unseat Republican Senator John Houston. In Indiana, state Republicans who did not back President Trump's plans to redraw the state's congressional district map went down to defeat. Secretary of State Marco Rubio is traveling to Italy today in the Vatican for a meeting with the Pope and other leaders. Fox's Tanya J. Power says more.
8: Secretary Marco Rubio's trip will feature a meeting tomorrow with Pope Leo XIV and one on Friday with Italian Prime Minister Giorgia Meloni. It comes as President Trump has repeatedly disparaged the first U.S.-born pope in recent weeks for criticizing American attacks on Iran, drawing a backlash from Christian leaders on both sides of the aisle. Prime Minister Meloni, who was once one of President Trump's staunchest European allies, has been on the receiving end of his criticism after she came to the pope's defense, saying she found Trump's remarks, quote, unacceptable. The pope marks his first year as leader of the Catholic Church on Friday. Tanya J. Powers, Fox News.
5: And Commerce Secretary Howard Lutnick will testify today before the House Oversight Committee to discuss his relationship with Jeffrey Epstein. I'm Sue Guzman on the Fox News Rundown.
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2: No delays, no accidents. Our only issues right now, construction. 4194 northbound, your on-ramp from Rawson and the off-ramp to Rawson. Both of those are closed until 6 o'clock this morning. And 4145 southbound, the entrance ramp from Good Hope, also closed until 6. I'm Bonnie Green, and that's your latest total traffic.
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22: I'm Maria Bartiromo, and this is the Fox Business Report.
23: Stocks ending higher on Tuesday with the NASDAQ and S&P 500 notching new record closes. Falling crude prices and solid earnings are boosting market sentiment. The Dow rising 356 points, the NASDAQ higher by 258, S&P 500 up 58. This morning, ADP releases its private payrolls report, and on Friday, the Labor Department will deliver the key jobs report for April. Troy Gajewski, chief market strategist at Future Standard, believes that the labor market is still robust.
24: The labor market's evolved from white hot, unsustainable, to what we consider warm, and based on some historical metrics, still relatively leaning towards hot. So this idea that the labor market's collapsing or there's some type of imminent recession just isn't borne out by the facts.
23: More earnings are on deck from Disney, DoorDash, Uber, and CVS Health, among a batch of others. That's your Fox Business Report. I'm Hillary Barsky, invested in you.
1: This is the Fox News Rundown.
25: It's part of the Make America Healthy Again agenda, bringing back the Presidential Fitness Test Award for students, phased out during the Obama administration.
26: My administration's working very hard to defend America's cherished athletic traditions and pass our values of excellence and competitiveness to the next generation.
25: In the past, it measured students' fitness using timed one-mile runs and sit-ups and push-ups. Standing next to President Trump in the Oval Office, Health and Human Services Secretary Robert F. Kennedy Jr. says the test will be
27: challenging Americans to compete with each other in a friendly, congenial way.
25: And the secretary says we need to focus on fitness.
27: We've gone from 5% of our kids being obese to 20%. 70% of adults are obese or overweight.
25: This as the Trump administration also released an economic analysis of the president's most favored nation drug pricing policy, involving agreements with 17 pharmaceutical companies. Though Democrats remain critical, suggesting that drug companies are still raising prices on hundreds of medications. Now, this analysis estimates that the policy will generate $529 billion in savings over a decade.
28: I believe President Trump and Secretary Kennedy, if they have a superpower, one among many, is that they focus on the issues that matter to Americans the most.
25: Dr. Tom Keene is President Trump's National Coordinator for Health Information Technology.
28: And obviously the high cost of health care is at the top of that list. And so the president and Secretary Kennedy are targeting the high cost of health care through a number of initiatives, one of which you just described, the most favored nation drug pricing. As you know, folks overseas, folks in European nations, typically paid substantially less for their drugs than we paid in the United States. And the Trump administration and folks, Secretary Kennedy and folks at CMS, decided that we had the ability to negotiate with drug companies to bring our drug prices down in keeping with those of other countries. They've been doing this aggressively over the last 14 months of the Trump administration, and so far the results have been spectacular. As you alluded to, more than $500 billion in savings over 10 years and more than $64 billion in savings to Medicaid programs simply by negotiating for the United States to pay the same prices that our overseas colleagues pay.
25: Are these popular drugs that a lot of Americans are taking? What are we talking about here?
28: We're talking about brand name drugs that are widely used by Americans. These initiatives and efforts to lower drug pricing began in the last Trump administration. If you recall, at that time, people who were dependent on insulin for their diabetes were paying close to $300 a month in order to access insulin. My colleagues over here at CMS and one of my colleagues who works with me now were able to negotiate with insurance companies and with drug companies companies to lower the price of insulin to $35 a month. This initiative has continued in this administration among drugs not only like insulin that are commonly used, but fertility drugs, drugs for weight loss, and drugs across the entire spectrum of disease, including cancer drugs and drugs for inflammatory conditions that people suffer from, like rheumatoid arthritis.
2: You reference weight loss drugs. A lot of people are interested in these are GLP-1s, right?
28: These are the GLP-1s.
2: Yeah,
28: yes.
2: And they're certainly getting a lot of attention, but their prices can vary widely. And another issue is getting them covered by insurance. So what is the difference with the cost people pay when they have insurance covered or when insurance doesn't cover it?
28: Well, that's a great question. As you know, another Trump administration initiative to lower drug prices was the release of TrumpRx, a website in which people can access approximately 60 drugs at some of the lowest prices that are available in the market. The GLP drugs, if you buy them at the pharmacy counter for cash, typically cost about $1,300. The drug companies will actually deal directly with consumers who don't have insurance and lower the cost of these drugs to as low as under $300. And these prices are accessible through the TrumpRx website due to the work that the Trump administration has done. So even if you don't have insurance, you will pay only a fraction of the cost that you would normally be charged at the pharmacy counter.
2: Okay. And is there a chance that you would pay less TrumpRx than if you had your insurance covered or not?
28: It all depends on the insurance plan. One of the things that we're doing in my office, the National Coordinator's Office, is trying to make these drug prices transparent to both the physician and the patient at the time of prescribing. Up until recently, when you went to the doctor's office and the doctor chose a therapy for you, neither the doctor nor you had any sense whether this therapy was covered by insurance or how much it would cost, even if it was covered by insurance. Last summer, under President Trump and Secretary Kennedy's direction, we adopted regulation that requires the makers of electronic health records to actually display not only the prices of a pharmaceutical that a doctor chooses for a patient, but also the prices of therapeutically equivalent alternatives, so that the doctor, in conjunction with the patient, can choose the most cost-effective covered therapy for a patient. Sometimes the cost under insurance is the cheapest cost. Other times, believe it or not, the cash pay price that you can get without insurance can actually be cheaper. What we've done in this administration is make sure that all of these prices, the cash pay price, the insurance price, is available to the prescriber and the patient at the time of prescribing so that you can optimize your therapy not only for therapeutic benefit but also for affordability.
2: Is this for all doctors, all patients, for all medicine, that when you go and you get a prescription you have to see this?
28: The coverage is extensive. Any doctor that uses an electronic health record will have to adopt this functionality, I believe, by 2028. But
2: okay.
28: At this point, we've found that this functionality has been adopted by roughly 90% of the market. The important thing that patients can do is ask their doctors to access this functionality and use it. And the important thing that doctors can do is be aware that this functionality exists and leverage it for the benefit of the patients. The information that about the insurance costs are provided by the insurance companies, and it's pretty extensive and up to date because, believe it or not, the insurance companies want you also to choose the lowest cost, therapeutically effective alternative for you, so they're happy to provide this information. We in this administration, at Secretary Kennedy and President Trump's direction, are also getting the cash pay prices on there, and we're looking to get alternative vendors of information like Mark Cuban Cost Plus Drugs, like GoodRx, like TrumpRx, all at the point of care so that both the patient and the doctor have access to this information. The important thing for your listeners to do is to ask their doctors to utilize this functionality when they go to the doctor's office.
2: Now, certainly as this most favored nation status with the drug companies continues to play out, there have been critics. Senate Democrats put out a report last month. You probably saw this. They say that companies that sign drug pricing deals have raised the cost of hundreds of medications and launched new ones with an average price of $353,000, and that they made a lot more profit in 2025 than the year before. So when you hear that criticism, what do you say in response?
28: Well, I think the criticism really falls flat. The reality is drugs are, in fact, a miracle of modern healthcare. We are able to treat conditions that just a few years ago were untreatable. When I was in medical school, medical students and doctors had to worry about getting a needle stick that would expose them to hepatitis C. If you got hepatitis C, it was a chronic disease for which there was no treatment, which could eventually lead to liver failure and liver cancer. Then in 2013, the drug companies came out with a cure for hepatitis C that was widely deployed. There's always going to be evolution in the drug product market. New products are going to come on, and there is an expectation that as these new products come on the market, drug companies are going to be able to profit from them, which is a fair thing to ask them to be able to do. What we can't have them do is charge different prices for Americans and overseas folks, or price gouge. And what the administration is doing, it's not addressing the issue of stopping innovation, it's addressing the issue of price gouging and differential pricing. This is something in which everybody can win. Not only are the patients provided drugs, but the number of patients who can actually access the therapy goes up, so the overall profitability of the company may actually go up as more and more patients are able to access therapeutic and appropriate drugs for their conditions.
2: There are some drugs that are extremely expensive. In that Senate report, they brought out Keytruda, which is for cancer, and I guess it's called Kesimpta, a multiple sclerosis drug. And some of these drugs can cost $100,000 to $200,000 a year. How do we deal with that? I know you talk about the drug companies needing to get rewarded and get their profit from expensive research, but when you have prices like that, or even some of the drugs that deal with some of the more rare diseases that are out there, that's very difficult for people to afford.
28: Yes. Well, the MFN initiative is helping with this, as is the real-time prescription benefit functionality that I described. But I have to tell you, drug pricing is often done by value. So if you take a look, for example, at the hepatitis B example, I believe when the therapy was initially released, the cost of therapy was about $90,000. And if you see that on a store shelf, you would be absolutely shocked by it. But the actual cost of suffering from hepatitis C, having to deal with all of the complications of it, having to deal with the complications of liver failure and eventual liver cancer, are much, much higher. So in point of fact, pharmacotherapy can be a very effective way to lower overall drug costs. And I believe the drug companies try to price for value. Now, the best way to bring down prices is with competition. And by allowing there to be innovation and by not stifling the drug company's work, we allow other drug companies to come up with therapeutic alternatives, which overall drives down prices.
2: There are newer drugs, and there aren't generic versions yet, or maybe new alternatives. What do you do about that?
28: I think typically doctors will choose the generic alternative if it's therapeutically equivalent, and you can inquire about that. The beauty of the real-time prescription benefit functionality that President Trump and Secretary Kennedy asked us to implement is that it shows not only the cost of the brand name drugs, but also the cost of the generic drugs, so that you can see both at the time of prescribing.
2: Ultimately, are Americans going to be paying less for their prescription drugs over the next several years?
28: Ultimately, yes. And at the same time, we will not be strangling the innovation that marks, that is the hallmark of American medicine, and that allows new conditions to be treated so effectively. I'm old enough to remember when HIV was a fatal disease. Now HIV is a chronic disease managed with medications. This has been revolutionary, and we intend to allow the medical system to continue to produce these innovations and this revolution in health.
2: Dr. Tom Keene is President Trump's National Coordinator for Health Information Technology. Thanks so much for joining us.
28: Thank you so much for having me.

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16: Project Freedom, the movement of ships through the Strait of Hormuz to see whether or not an agreement with Iran can be finalized and signed. UN Ambassador Mike Walls telling Fox's Hannity the U.S. blockade in the meantime is pushing the regime closer to the brink of collapse.
17: They can't have storage anymore. Not only are we blocking anything leaving with our great U.S. Navy, we're blocking the empties from coming in where the storage would go. And now they can't make payroll.
16: In primaries Tuesday, Trump-backed Republicans beat incumbents who did not approve redistricting. Wins tonight in Indiana. And in Ohio, former presidential candidate Vivek Ramaswamy won the Republican Ohio primary for governor. Faced Democrat Dr. Amy Acton in November. America's listening to Fox News.

0: is the Fox News Rundown. Now a look at sports.
1: We'll begin in the NBA. Another win for the Pistons. They beat the Cavaliers in game one of their second round series. 111-101, the final score. 23 points for Cade Cunningham to lead the way for Detroit. Game two will be Thursday night. Hockey, the Maple Leafs win the NHL draft lottery. How about that? From baseball, Rays beat the Blue Jays 4-3. Twins hammer the Nationals 11-3. Phillies blow out the A's 9-1. Orioles 9, Marlins 7. Red Sox bomb the Tigers 10-3. Football news, Dante Fowler Jr. signs with the Seahawks. DJ Reader signs with the New York Giants. That's sports on the Fox News Rundown. Jay Berman, Fox News.
2: Now an update from Outkick's Dan Dockich.
3: Human nature basically says we want competition. Human nature says we like to watch competition. We like to be involved in competition. And when you get to a certain age, really, what's your competition? I'm 63 years old. People ask me all the time, why do you like to bet on damn near everything when you play golf? Because it's the only thing I can compete in physically. Golf, slow, sedentary, I move it along. I'll bet you closest to the pin, $10, that kind of thing. We love competition. Most people actually think they know far more about sports than they actually do. We're all experts on everything these days, but especially sports. What Mad Dog Russo said about the Knicks, oh man, they're going to kill so-and-so tonight. You become an expert because you listen to talk radio, or you listen to a TV show, or you just follow. Everybody thinks they can do it. So I don't buy the government thing. I do buy it's for suckers. For Outkicks, don't at me. I'm Dan Dockich, and this is Fox News Rundown.
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16: 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I'm Jason Yach on News Talk 1130 WISN. President Trump has announced that Project Freedom, the American effort to secure ship movement through the Strait of Hormuz, will be paused temporarily. That's because of significant progress towards a potential agreement with Iran. Meanwhile, uncertainty over Iran's supreme leader's health and the confusion around the country's leadership are raising questions about who is in charge of that country. President Trump says it's time for the Iranians to face the inevitable.
17: I call it a skirmish because Iran has no chance. They never did. They know it. They express it to me when I talk to them. Then they get on television. They say how well they're doing.
16: Kenosha police shot an armed domestic violence suspect after an hours-long standoff that ended yesterday morning. The suspect was located at a residence and fired at officers who tried to take him into custody. The man, identified as Andres Cassis, then fled through a window while officers were trying to apprehend him. An officer shot and hit Cassis. He was taken to a hospital where he's in custody. Harley-Davidson reports a first quarter profit of $25 million, but that's a big drop from the $133 million profit the company had at this point last year. Harley has unveiled a new strategy called Back to the Bricks, which it hopes will change its fortunes for the year. Motorcycle sales did increase 14% in North America and 8% globally. Checking the Holiday Automotive Fond du Lac Sports Scoreboard, the Brewers game at the Cardinals last night postponed by rain. That game will be made up on July 7th. The Brewers and Cards are scheduled to wrap up their series this afternoon. From the Orthopedic Associates of Wisconsin News Center, I'm Jason Gotch on Wisconsin's most listened to radio station, News Talk 1130 WISN.
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20: 4145 northbound, already stop and go. Watertown Plank to Burleigh. 4145 northbound, the off-ramp to the Mitchell Interchange. We have a stall on that exit ramp. And 43 southbound, your on-ramp from Good Hope remains closed with roadwork until 6. I'm Bonnie Green, and that's your latest total traffic.
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5: from the Fox 6 weather experts.
6: A frosty start to our Wednesday with a frost advisory in place until 8 a.m. Increasingly cloudy today, high near 54, light northwest breeze. Overnight tonight, we clear out again, drop down into the 30s, and likely see the frost return. I'm Fox 6 Chief Meteorologist Rob Haswell.
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9: 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And that they put it there on purpose so that eventually we would find it, because that's all the evidence against all the corruption in the FBI. 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

0: We have a mystery afoot. The cup that I use for water, gone. I don't know if I left it in the studio and someone cleaned it, meaning it could be God knows where, or if Dan finally stopped leaving stuff in the studio and he just threw it out. I'm going to have to check the roof. But
1: dishwasher. Did you check the dishwasher?
0: Dishwasher?
1: Oh, somebody might have put it in the dishwasher. There's a dishwasher.
0: Do we have a dishwasher?
1: Oh, I thought you knew that. I bet you it's in there.
0: Brother, I don't check the dishwasher at home. You think I'm going to check the dishwasher here at the radio station? Good morning. I'm Benjamin Yant. Thank you so very much. Waking up on this Wednesday morning. Oh, it is beautiful out there. It is a little cool. 40 what degrees?
1: 46.
0: 46 degrees outside, but the sun coming up. It is a beautiful day. I am going to manifest that into
1: 36
0: degrees.
1: Dyslexia, sorry.
0: That's what happens. Eventually, we'll get our own weather station in here. But no, a little cool sweatshirt weather, but absolutely gorgeous. It's going to be another really, really nice day, though there could be some frost out there. Not enough to do anything other than, you know, make you have to use your windshield wipers, but still. It is halfway through the week, halfway to the weekend, and I may be a little late to this story. This blew up yesterday, and I wrote about it at MacGyver, and I actually got shouted out by our second favorite Democratic socialist. The plan to tax the rich in Wisconsin, of course, won't tax the rich, but it will be disastrous. We'll get to that coming up about 7:30. An hour from now, recalcitrant Republicans in Indiana messed around with gerrymandering, and now they found out. The results from Indiana's state Senate primary break the narrative that we've been hearing for months about President Trump. And I have to 1,000% agree with Dan Bongino. Why do we have high-calorie women who can't get their guns in or out of their holster protecting the president when somebody's trying to kill this guy every couple of months? We'll get to that after 8 o'clock. We'll get your calls, your texts, and your tweets because you make the show better. The Carpetland USA talk and text line, 414-799-1130. You can always leave me a talk back. Just go to the iHeartRadio app, find the Benjamin Yant Show, and click the button there. Text her in the 262. Ben, you got a dishwasher at the studio, but your radio equipment is from the 80s.
1: Yeah.
0: 1880s in some cases, guys. It is a very technical business that we live in, and sometimes there are hiccups. I don't know where the dishwasher is. It's not in the studio. Unless it's hidden.
1: It's in the kitchen.
0: We still have a kitchen is
1: by
0: also
1: the way,
0: part of the
1: we're getting a new transmitter, by the way. I found out just the other day.
0: Nice.
1: We're finally getting a transmitter. A brand new one. Not the 1985 one.
0: Guys, I'm just as frustrated as you, but I saw one text to Dan. You're cutting in and out. Fix the station or just quit. I think that there's a middle ground between fix the station or just stop doing radio altogether.
1: Yeah.
0: I understand it's frustrating. It's frustrating for us. But when we're sitting here on this side of the microphone, there's nothing we can do. We got a lot to talk about, but you know what time it is.

on the talking text line today. People sending me pictures of coffee mugs that they found at the thrift store. If you find, by the way, if you find any like old WISN coffee mugs, drop them off at the radio station. I have a collection of coffee mugs. Every station I've ever worked at, I have a coffee mug from there, and if possible, I have a mic flag from there. So I have a whole lot of swag. The wife is not happy that I have that much swag. It just continues to gather dust. I want to start the morning roundup with a story that should be a huge deal. The last time we talked about the problems with our election system here in Wisconsin, an awful lot of people got very angry with me on X. I said, if we can't handle early and absentee voting, particularly mail-in voting, then we need to go back to in-person voting only. I haven't changed my mind. And this story out of Madison shows why we have to make a change, because it is clear that the people who are running elections in Milwaukee and Madison and many other communities just can't seem to stop with the human errors that are not just frustrating, but actually disenfranchising people. Madison has a continued history of failing. We all know that back in November of 24, the last presidential election, Madison's now former clerk didn't count almost 200 absentee ballots. They discovered the first batch about a week after Election Day. They discovered a second batch about a month after Election Day. Well, she was busy baking cookies for everybody in City Hall. That's not a joke. That's literally what she was doing. She took time off to bake cookies and couldn't be bothered to actually do her job. Those nearly 200 people never got their ballots counted. They were disenfranchised. Back in April, Madison didn't get 25 or so absentee ballots to the polling places in time to get them counted. State law says you have to have your absentee ballot to the polls before it closes. These were ballots that came in, but Madison's election office couldn't be bothered to send somebody out before the last minute. You know, pit stop here, traffic light there, and 20-something people got disenfranchised. But it's worse. VoteBeat, which writes only about elections and elections here in Wisconsin, had this update yesterday. Some Madison poll workers didn't listen to clerks' instructions to mark those late absentee ballots. The city opted for a random drawdown for 20 of the 23 late ballots. That means the voters removed from the tally likely don't correspond with the voters whose ballots arrived late. So, to rephrase, not only were Madison's elections managers so lazy, incompetent, distracted, troubled by traffic in the Madison area, whatever excuse you want to give for their human error, they had these ballots and they were late. But as opposed to just disenfranchising those voters, Madison's solution was to disenfranchise 20 random voters. Well, we don't know whose ballot was late, so we're just going to reach in and pull out and somebody else's vote doesn't count. That's a huge problem. I continue to say this because it continues to be true. Our elections work because we have faith in them. We're long past the point where everybody goes down to the town hall and sits as they empty out the basket or the box or the satchel or whatever it was that we used to keep ballots in. We trust that our votes are counted and that our votes count. But in Madison, because they screwed up, they took votes away from 20 people. Who? We don't know. Who did those people vote for? We don't know. Did it impact any of the races? We don't know. The Wisconsin Elections Commission, by the way, ordered Madison, hey, you can't count these ballots. Sorry. You screwed up. You made a mistake. And now Madison continues to fight to say, no, we didn't. We'll just interpret the law as we want. We have had the same problem since the day after the election
in 2020. Something happened. We had a bunch of human errors, or once-in-a-lifetime rulings, once-in-a-lifetime decisions, once-in-a-lifetime occurrences. They never happened before. They never happened again. In 2020, every single one of those once-in-a-lifetime occurrences benefited Joe Biden. It sapped the faith in our electoral process. People no longer believed that the clerks in Madison and Green Bay and Milwaukee, Racine, Kenosha, go ahead and name your community. We no longer believed that they actually were just nonpartisan watchers of the vote. The more that we continue to struggle with the problems with our electoral system here in Wisconsin, that narrative hasn't changed. At best, this is...

ballot box or from wherever, go back to in-person voting only. And if we still have problems with processing early ballots, go back to election day only voting, because elections matter. They're important enough to get right. I said it yesterday as we were talking about Democrats not caring about actual people. You can dip your hand into a bucket and come out with a story about Medicaid fraud, welfare fraud, food stamp fraud that hurts actual people. Channel 12 dipped their hand into the bucket yesterday and come up with this. 44-year-old Milwaukee woman is accused of defrauding Medicaid for nearly $2.2 million. According to new court documents filed on Tuesday, investigators with the Department of Justice's Medicaid Fraud and Control and Elder Abuse Unit, could we have a longer name, said the woman submitted fraudulent claims to the state claiming reimbursement for in-home medical care that she never provided. There's also an allegation that this woman stole $219,000 from the PPP. She had a fraudulent Medicaid in-home care business. But when given the opportunity, she said, oh, no, COVID is killed my in-home fraudulent Medicaid business. And she got $200,000 from the federal government. This is a daily occurrence. You could literally put your hand into a file of Medicaid claims and come up with at least one, if not two, three, four, five, that raise red flags. And from those, you could make a case in half of them. Every dollar that gets spent to somebody who is not taking care of someone is a dollar that doesn't go to the people who need it. If you really want to be serious about containing waste, fraud, and abuse, you have to look at the provider side of the massive welfare complex in this country. Yes, we need to pay attention to the moms who show up at Walmart and buy fudge rounds and Dr. Pepper and steak and lobster. But if you really want to know where the real fraud is, it's on the provider side, and it is easy and obvious to catch. This would have been a different story a couple of years ago. This is another one of these somebody playing too cute by half in schools, trying to slide their LGBTQ activism into a school building. CBS 58 had, or no, sorry, it was TMJ. TMJ 4 had the story about a couple of parents in Watertown who are upset that a song that, honest to God, I don't think I've ever heard, and I don't think you would know, is not going to be a part of the school concert. The song, A Mother of a Revolution. Again, anybody? Bueller? It was supposed to be performed at the school concert, but after other parents found out, they pull it. Now, this song, A Mother of a Revolution, is literally written about the cross-dressing prostitute who threw rocks at cops during the Stonewall riots back in 1969. Stonewall is a seminal event for the LGBTQ crowd, and so this LGBTQ-friendly band director decided he was going to make sure that kids in southeast Wisconsin, made sure they played it for parents at a school concert. Now, the kids say that they had no idea what this song was, but the band director said that it's not about LGBTQ. It is a highly regarded work of art by a renowned American composer inspired by an event in American history. When Joe Biden was president, this was the kind of nose under the tent, swept under the rug. It's not official, but it is, you know. This is the too cute by half stuff that Joe Biden and his advocates and activists in his Department of Education not only allowed but encouraged. If it's a band concert, either play a piece of music that shows the skill of the kids or play the hits. You can play the Star Spangled Banner and most parents are going to say, yep, cool, great, wonderful, fantastic, what time is this getting over? This is proof of what a change in White Houses means. This is a proof of what culture change looks like. I get it that everybody here is trying to play too cute by half, but come on. Schools are for schools. If you want to praise

0: cross-dressing prostitutes who fight with the cops. Well, go write Rent 2, the cross-dressing prostitutes strike back. 6:24, when we come back, quick check of news with Jason Gotch. Look at the forecast, which is surprisingly wonderful. After that, Milwaukee's trash cameras are a good idea, but they won't work. I'm Benjamin Yacht. This is News Talk 1130 WISN.
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2: 4145 northbound, a tight spot between North Avenue and Burleigh. And 43 southbound, your exit ramp to 108th Street is closed with construction until 6:30. Capitol Drive has two right lanes closed in both directions between Richland Parkway and Mayfair until 7. I'm Bonnie Green, and that's your latest total traffic.
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0: Do we have a breaking news sounder? Because I found my cup.
1: Bum, bum, bum, bum.
0: Dum, dum, dum. Breaking news.
1: I had a new controller.
0: Number 30,
2: WISN. You dropped it off yesterday when you came
0: in. Is that what I did?
2: Because you come in here to say, oh, good job, Greg, or you suck, or something like that. And you just
0: I don't think I've ever said you suck to your face.
2: You suck so bad. You're ruining my show.
0: What I say to the wife on the drive home, to you in the building, I've never. Welcome back, Benjamin Yant Show, Wednesday morning. Coming up here just after the news, gold star for effort, right? Cool idea. But if you think that some trash cameras are going to fix Milwaukee's illegal dumping problem, I've got a story to tell you about police body cameras. We'll get to that, plus a check of the forecast in a second, but first, check of the headlines and Jason Gotch.
3: I appreciate it, Ben. So the test in Indiana last night of President Trump's strength over the Republican Party. He challenged 7 state senators that did not support redistricting as the president had requested. 5 of those incumbents lost, 1 race too close to call, and 1 of the incumbents survived. So the MAGA movement strong, at least in Indiana.
0: We're going to talk about this just after the news at 7. And there is a broader point to make. I don't want to spoil it here, but I have for months called President Trump the find-out president. A lot of people don't like it, you know, the blank around find out. I don't want to hurt little ears, but Indiana Republicans decided that they wanted to be collegial and they wanted to be establishment, and President Trump got 5 of the 7 seats that he targeted. That is a pretty good winning percentage. You got another one?
3: I do indeed. The public health Madison and Dane County employee in trouble, accused of being involved in drug trafficking. So this investigation started, Ben, if you're not familiar with this. Authorities seized 3 packages that came from the Netherlands. They were labeled to a fake person named Dakota Burns. Drugs involved here, several hundred grams, including ketamine. Jacob Neeson arrested, if he's convicted on a felony drug charges, 3 years and 6 months in jail. That's what
0: you weren't up here for COVID, but public health Madison Dane County, the public health managers there, were some of the worst Karens and mask Nazis in the world. You gotta wear your mask and be 3 feet apart. But I mean, you know, if you need some ketamine, stop by the office and ask for Dakota. Ask for Dakota. Wink, wink. Dakota Burns. Who was it? Was Michael Vick was using a fake name when he was going and getting STD?
3: Was it Ron Mexico?
0: I think it was.
3: Ron Mexico.
0: I ran my name because they had a fake name creator, Ricky Nepal. That was my fake name. So when Ricky Nepal starts to do a radio show in another city, you know who it is. Forecast from the Fox 6 weather experts. Beautiful. Another great day today. Partly sunny. A little cool, 53. Tomorrow, maybe some afternoon showers for some of us. 56. Cloudy. Rainy on Friday. High of 65. We're up into the 70s on Saturday. But again, that's another chance for rain. 30-something degrees outside right now at 635 on News Talk 1130 WISN. Sports with Scott Dolphin, and this is a good thing, but a relatively rare thing for Brewer fans. Yesterday's game got rained out.
4: I know. I turned the TV on last night, Ben. I'm like, oh, where's the game? It must be on another network. Nope. Washed out because of inclement weather in St. Louis, so they're going to make it up as part of a doubleheader in July, the next time the Brewers go through the Archway City. It's a day game today, just afternoon at Busch Stadium. Brandon Sproat is on the mound for the Crew. Some bad news for the pitching staff yesterday. Angel Serpa will undergo season-ending Tommy John surgery on his left elbow. He is done for the year. He made just 12 appearances in a Milwaukee uniform. The Packers anticipate 2 star players back earlier this fall than expected. In an interview with SiriusXM yesterday, GM Brian Gutekunst said Tucker Kraft and Micah Parsons are a bit above schedule or ahead of schedule, and they're likely to return to the field early in the season, both players recovering from torn ACLs. Speaking of the NFL, the Referees Association and the league scheduling a new collective bargaining agreement tomorrow, or a vote tomorrow. The sides have been negotiating for 2 years, but the current CBA expires at the end of the month. They're trying to avoid having replacement refs for the upcoming season. In the NBA playoffs, Cade Cunningham had 23. The Pistons beat the Cavs 111-101 in game one of the second round from Detroit out west. Chet Holmgren had 24. The Thunder, the defending champs, rolled over the Lakers 108-90. In hockey, the Avalanche go up 2-0 in Denver over Minnesota after a win last night. That's sports. I'm Scott Dolphin from News Talk 1130. WISN.
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6: A couple of slow spots right now. 4145 northbound backing up North Avenue to Burleigh, and 4145 southbound you'll see delays between Appleton and Silver Spring. 27th Street, a right lane closed in both directions between 43894 and West Loomis until the 21st. I'm Bonnie Green, and that's your latest total traffic.
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0: We can listen to as much Jay Giles Band as you would like. 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
1: You wanna,
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1: You want to feel very old right now? Remember, you watched MTV back in the day?
0: Every day.
1: Well, maybe I'm older than you, but MTV, when it first started, had like news. That had a news department. Kurt Loder. He's 81 today.
0: What was
1: Kurt Loder's 81 today.
0: Samantha Hochul, Samantha Howell.
1: Yeah.
0: Somebody remember. Kennedy got her start at MTV News.
1: Sure. Yeah.
0: She was actually, heard her on a podcast the other day talking about how 20 years later, there's no way she would have been able to be, no one would have hired her there because back even in the 90s with MTV, there was a very young person focus, and her conservative libertarian leanings would not have automatically disqualified her now. But no, we could sit here and do an old man screams at cloud segment where we talk about just how great MTV was. If you remember back the early years, the reason they played so much Michael Jackson was he was one of the only people who had music videos.
1: Yeah.
0: It wasn't a thing, and then it became an art form, and then it got ruined, and, well, now YouTube does what MTV used to do. Come by one Friday night, and we'll just start going through Poison videos. There is nothing funnier than to watch that video where they're at the concert, Home Sweet Home, and you see the girl lift up her shirt.
1: Oh, yeah.
0: And realize that she's somebody's grandma now.
1: Yeah, yeah. Kurt Loder, 81 today. I played freeze frame because of the cameras.
0: This is best in the business. Coming up, by the way, just after the news at 7, Republicans in Indiana effed around with gerrymandering. Last night, 5 of them found out. We'll get to that point coming up. Calls, texts, tweets, always welcome. Carpetland USA talking. Text line 414-799-1130. Milwaukee gets an A for effort on this one, but I don't expect much. Milwaukee yesterday made a really big deal that they are putting up hidden cameras to catch people who dump their trash. Journal Sentinel's write-up. Milwaukee Mayor Cavalier Johnson and the Department of Neighborhood Services announced plans to expand the city's program to address illegal dumping. For those who choose to dump garbage illegally, the mayor said this is their last warning. When we catch you, and we will catch you, you will receive the maximum citation that we have at our disposal, which is $5,000, Johnson said. City will install new cameras near illegal dumping hotspots around the city, bringing the total number of cameras to 100. Cool. No, seriously, cool, right? None of us want to live in a neighborhood that is full of trash. And this isn't just the random paper sleeve from your straw or somebody riding a bike and they drop their Twinkie wrapper. The problem is that people come and dump everything. Couches, tires, bags of trash. It's a problem in many Milwaukee neighborhoods. It's also one of the reasons why in some of these neighborhoods you have flooding because the sewers are all clogged up with people's garbage. 100 cameras are now going to be out there looking for people to dump trash. It's a good idea. The practice, though, is almost certainly going to be disappointing. One, just because you did it doesn't mean you're guilty, right? We're running a commercial here. You're only guilty if you're convicted. It doesn't take a lot to muddy a case that is based entirely on video. One dude wearing a hoodie and a COVID mask is going to make it really hard to prove that that is Mike Jones. Scammers who don't care about the law, people who clearly don't want to follow the rules, do you think that they can't put something over their license plate? I don't know how high-tech the cameras are. I don't know if we're going to be able to read the VIN number off the dashboard, but this is what criminals do. They figure out how to beat the system. They are, after all, criminals. It doesn't take an awful lot to, sure, you've got video of somebody dumping a couch and a bunch of bags of trash, but when you get into court, you got to prove that that was Mike Jones. Not just Mike Jones' truck, because Mike Jones could come to court and say, I I don't know what happened to the truck, man. I was at work. Somebody must have taken my truck. It wasn't me. B, you also have to have prosecutors and judges that want to take these cases. Milwaukee does a very poor job already of prosecuting kids who steal cars, people who get into fights. There are countless stories of people in Milwaukee who are either out on bond or never really punished for shooting people or pulling guns or beating their wives or girlfriends. I'm sure that the Department of Neighborhood Services and Chevy Johnson want to make a couple of examples, but do you really think that 365 days a year, the focus of the Milwaukee Department of Neighborhood Services or the Milwaukee County District Attorney's Office or the court commissioners who are already packed every day, are they going to want to sit there and litigate every single drop a wrapper on the ground case? And a $5,000 fine? That's a lot. But how much is it going to cost in time? I mean, the attorney costs alone are going to be more than $5,000, much less the cleanup. The other thing that you have to remember is that cameras very quickly go from an enforcement tool to a revenue generator. Red light cameras in almost every city and state that have them don't make intersections safer. It doesn't become a thing where, you know, Johnny Moron is driving down the road at 70 miles an hour through a 35, but he comes to a stop at that stoplight because, well, there was a sign back there that said photo enforced. 90% of the time, what red light cameras do is generate an awful lot of money for the city. You didn't stop for the full 2 seconds there when you turned that red light. I know it was yellow, but state law technically says these are huge revenue generators. And that brings us to the next problem. Cameras eventually become controversial. The advocates and activists very quickly find out that cameras don't do what they thought they were going to do. You remember police body cameras? Remember the promises of police body cameras. Every single activist and advocate said, we're going to use these police body cameras and we are going to expose all these dirty, lying, cheating cops. Corrupt cops are no longer going to be able to hide. And you get one or two cases where a cop is dumb enough to say something on body camera. You get some more cases where police officers get caught in their squad cars with young women. But the vast majority of cases that come from police body cameras showed exactly how poorly behaved the suspect was. Police body cameras were one of the reasons why BLM fizzled as quickly as it did. When you watched the actual body camera footage, all of it, not just the selectively edited parts, but all of it, you realized that the police officer was in the right. The criminal was in the wrong. I don't know who is dumping trash in Milwaukee, but I don't imagine it's somebody who's loading up the back of their minivan out in Mequon and driving in just to throw their garbage on the side of the road in Milwaukee. It's an awful lot of the people who live in Milwaukee. And when you have a number of cases where the same kind of defendant shows up in court time and time and time again, I would be very surprised if the advocates and activists don't raise objection. There's an op-ed yesterday in the Cap Times that proves my point. It's been two decades since I read George Orwell's 1984. Considering the topic of flock cameras and the diabolical shadow that its technology has cast on a world run by technocrats, I was due for a reread. Police agencies sign agreement with flock for any number of reasons. One is that technologies like this can compensate for understaffing. License plate readers can also help bad guys. But every municipal leader considering surveillance technology must ask themselves, who controls our data? These questions must be discussed in open and with public input, and even and especially if sometimes it feels like the plot of a science fiction novel. license plate readers to help catch the people who steal little kids or find somebody who's got warrants or just track, all right, we know that this person was here, here, and here, and it looks like they stole here, here, and here. Now the advocates and the activists don't like the flock cameras. They don't like the license plate readers. Just like they didn't like the police body cameras. And just like they're not going to like the trash cameras. I appreciate that Milwaukee wants to clean up the city of Milwaukee, but given the lackadaisical effort we see from prosecutors on real crimes, the attitude that we see from judges and court commissioners on shootings, robbings, carjackings, I don't expect a trash camera to do more than just give Chevy Johnson a headline and an opportunity to say, well, look, we put these cameras up. We're doing something. Even if doing something isn't really going to do anything. 6:54, when we come back after the news. President Trump won where President Trump was expected to win, the Indiana primary and the Ohio race for governor. What does it mean? I'm Benjamin Yant. This is News Talk 1130 WISN.
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3: 94 westbound, stop and go 25th Street to Mitchell Boulevard. 4145 northbound, just a slow spot, North Avenue to Burleigh. 4145 southbound backed up Appleton to Silver Spring. And 94 eastbound delays between Mitchell Boulevard and 35th. I'm Bonnie Green, and that's your latest total traffic.
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14: A drug trafficking accusation in Dane County. I'm Jason Gotch on News Talk 1130 WISN. A public health Madison and Dane County employee is accused of being involved in drug trafficking. The investigation started when authorities seized three packages that came from the Netherlands that were labeled to be sent to a fake person named Dakota Burns. Testing of the drugs found several hundred grams of different substances, including ketamine. Jacob Neeson was arrested and is facing a prison sentence of 3 years and 6 months if found guilty on a felony drug charge. Walgreens confirms it will soon close the store at 27th Street and North Avenue on Milwaukee's north side due to persistent safety challenges. The store's final day open will be June 23rd. A Walgreens spokesperson says protecting our customers and team members remains our top priority. And despite our actions and investments in private security, persistent safety challenges at that store do not allow us to operate sustainably. The company indicates the store is a money loser. Walgreens will have closed 8 of 28 stores in Milwaukee over the last 3 years. The Wisconsin Department of Justice approves a $700 million settlement in a multi-state antitrust lawsuit against Google. The lawsuit challenged Google's control over Android app distribution and in-app payments. Most of the settlement funds go to people who made purchases on Google Play from August 2016 to September of 2023. Recipients won't need to fill out a claim form and will receive their payments via PayPal or Venmo. Wisconsin joined this effort alongside the AGs of all 49 other states. Checking the Holiday Automotive Fond du Lac Sports Scoreboard, Brewers game at the Cardinals last night postponed by rain. The two teams scheduled to wrap up their series this afternoon. From the Orthopedic Associates of Wisconsin News Center, I'm Jason Gotch on Wisconsin's most listened to radio station, News Talk 1130 WISN.
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3: 94 westbound, stop and go 25th Street to Mitchell Boulevard. 4145 northbound, just a slow spot, North Avenue to Burleigh. 4145 southbound backed up Appleton to Silver Spring. And 94 eastbound delays between Mitchell Boulevard and 35th. I'm Bonnie Green, and that's your latest total traffic.
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31: A frosty start to our Wednesday with a frost advisory in place until 8 a.m. Increasingly cloudy today, high near 54, light northwest breeze. Overnight tonight, we clear out again, drop down into the 30s, and likely see the frost return. I'm Fox 6 Chief Meteorologist Rob Haswell.
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17: After doing this all winter in the pitch black, I am so... Every year at this time, I get so happy as the sun streams in through the window here at 8 minutes after 7 o'clock on a Wednesday morning. Good morning. It is the Benjamin Yacht Show. Thank you so very much for waking up, starting your day with us. I do say thank you so very much all the time, don't I? I say it to start every hour.
0: Yeah.
17: And I say it whenever we have somebody come in as a guest when we interview people.
1: It's a good crutch, though. You know, a lot of guys have crutches.
17: Everybody has crutches.
1: This is a good crutch. I like this crutch.
17: I don't know where I picked it. Now I'm self-conscious about it. I'm gonna have to workshop this. Welcome back again. Thanks for starting the day. You know what it was? When I was on in the afternoon, I'd say, thanks for hanging out with us.
0: Yeah.
17: And I said that a couple of times. Ben, no one's hanging out with you in the morning. We're getting ready for work. And So I, you know, when you throw the random off-the-wall critiques at me, they rattle around in this empty cabeza of mine for way too long. Coming up half hour from now, tax the rich. It never taxes the rich. The numbers on the plan from F-word Franny and our second favorite Democratic socialist in Madison, they show it. This would be disastrous for the state of Wisconsin. After 8 o'clock, Ketanji Brown Jackson is an idiot. Her dissent in the Louisiana racial gerrymandering case shows that, but it also shows that her idiocy and her political idiocy are going to be a problem for years to come. And I don't care about the Met Gala. I don't. I intentionally avoid all coverage of it. But there was one post. Did you see this one?
1: Are you talking about the football player that?
17: No.
1: Okay.
17: And I'm not talking about The Rock's skirt.
1: Okay.
17: There's another post that had me rolling on the couch over the weekend. We'll talk about that to close out the show. Carpetland USA talking. Text line 414-799-1130. Find us on X. I'm there at Yount1130. Greg's there at Gregory John. I am quite happy to call President Trump the find out president. I know that there are people who don't like the entirety of the FAFO, but this is the find out president. President Trump has made it clear that anybody who messes around is going to learn that there are consequences. This is not a conversation about Iran. This is not a conversation about his policies for schools, but this is a find out conversation. Fox News had one of the many write-ups that we're getting this morning after last night's voting in Indiana and Ohio. 5 months ago, the piece starts in a rather rambling lead. 5 months ago, Republicans in the Republican-dominated Indiana State Senate withstood immense pressure from President Trump and his allies and voted down congressional redistricting, which would have given solidly red Indiana two more right-leaning U.S. House seats ahead of the midterms. Fast forward to the present day. Seven of those state senators faced Republican primary challenges. Seeking retribution, the president endorsed challengers in seven of the eight Republican lawmakers who voted against his redistricting bill. The AP is now reporting that five of the Trump-endorsed candidates won. One incumbent survived, and one race is yet too close to call. We don't know who these lawmakers are, so there's no sense in running down the numbers. There's no sense in running down the names. The only number that matters is 5 of 7. There were 8 Republicans who held out their votes. There were 7 challengers. 5 of those challengers won. That is a find out consequence. The president won a majority and could win all but one of the seats that he targeted. The Indiana Republicans who decided that they wanted to put civility and the genealogy, the generosity of cooperation inside the Indiana State House ahead of what the people wanted, all found out what that kind of strategy got them. They got bounced.
0: This, by the way, is how it is supposed to work. President Trump didn't need to indict anybody. He didn't need to unleash the Justice Department. There were no mass, angry, violent protests. I don't remember seeing a single story about a campaign office that was set on fire or graffitied or destroyed. No one ran at any of these Indiana state senators with a shotgun to try and kill them. President Trump simply turned to his voters in a state that he won overwhelmingly and said, I'm the president. If you support me, vote against these people. And in five of the seven races, they did. President Trump also got a win in Ohio. It's a win by association, but it is a win nonetheless. The AP, Vivek Ramaswamy, clinched the Republican nomination for governor. Ramaswamy aggressively positioned himself for the job early, and with the help of an endorsement from President Trump, who praised him on social media as young, strong, and smart. The quote from the AP. We have a historic opportunity to lead Ohio to be the top state in the country, to raise a young family, to give our kids a world-class education, and to be the state where we will revive the quaint idea that we call the American dream, Ramaswamy told supporters in Columbus. By the way, if you are a Republican running for anything, dog catcher up to governor, memorize that. We want Wisconsin. We want Illinois. We want California. We want Wisconsin again to be the top state in the country to raise a young family, give our kids a world-class education, and be the state where we revive the idea of the American dream. That is a winning message. But this isn't about Vivek Ramaswamy. It's not even about Tom Tiffany. This is about President Trump. Ramaswamy got 82% of the vote. The Trump-backed candidates in that Indiana primary, almost all of them won by 20 points each. Now, there is that one race that is too close to call, and the one incumbent, Goody, this I think was the main troublemaker, he won his primary, but he got just 53% of the vote. In other words, not a huge margin of victory. President Trump proved last night that he and his brand are still strong in the parts of the country where they are expected to be strong. We can't lose that point. The narrative, if you watch any amount of CNN or MS, whatever they're calling it today, if you follow the daily polls like CNN's pollster or NBC's pollster, you hear nothing that President Trump is unpopular. His popularity ratings, what, 36, 38, something like that? That's what $5 gas gets you. When we're paying $4.45 a gallon at the Quick Trip just up the street from the station, there are an awful lot of people who are angry. I get a text from one texter almost every day. Ben, I voted for lower prices. Look, I support the president, but I'm going on vacation in June and having to pay $4.50 a gallon. That's really going to cut into my budget. One of the reasons why President Trump's approval ratings are down is because we're paying so much for gas. If we were paying $2.35 a gallon, President Trump's approval ratings wouldn't go anywhere. 47% of the country continues to hate the man, but that's baked in. An approval rating in the mid-40s means that President Trump is doing a phenomenal job. Many of the candidates in Indiana yesterday got almost 60% of the vote. Some a little more, some a little less. That shows that in areas where President Trump is popular, where President Trump's message, not just of economic populism, not just of making America great again, but of fighting against the swamp, fighting against the system, it is still a very popular message. President Trump is still a very popular brand. There is a reason why, as soon as President Trump endorsed Tom Tiffany, Josh Shulman dropped out. President Trump could very well decide the race for governor here in Wisconsin. And this is the other half of that point. Democrats have been on a winning streak. They won the governor's race in New Jersey. They won the governor's race and then the redistricting battle in Virginia. They have won in places like Wisconsin in an off-year April election for Supreme Court. In other words, they've won only where they are expected to win. Republicans have not flipped a major Republican seat. They won a special election in Florida where maybe 10,000 people voted. Come November, when everybody votes, that seat will go right back to the Republicans. President Trump is winning where

0: sorry, single most popular Republican among Hoosier voters. Indiana is a conservative state, and we deserve conservatives in our state Senate who have a pulse on Republican voters. Tom Tiffany has his work cut out for him to counter the vote out of Dane County. 90% of people in Dane County vote, and 90% of the people in Dane County who vote are Democrats. Dane County is the one part of the state that continues to grow. They've had massive growth over the past decade. If you want to know the difference between Scott Walker's elections and what's going to happen in November, the Walker Coalition, outstate voters and ruby red WoW County voters, they've disappeared. They've retired to Florida, or they've retired to heaven. Democrats have simply added more Democrats. They are not selling a better message. They are not more popular. They simply have more voters who turn out, particularly in off-year elections. President Trump has won Wisconsin twice. Outside of Reagan, we didn't have a Republican president elected from Wisconsin since Richard Nixon in 1972. Trump won the state twice and almost won it a third time. Donald Trump remains a very popular brand among Republicans. The trick is to transition that popularity to local candidates. I will go back to this point time after time after time again. The Institute for Reforming Government did a great piece of field work. They went and they talked to voters who did not vote for Tim Michaels in 2022, but voted for Donald Trump in 2024. And they asked why. It wasn't that Michaels was a sellout. It wasn't that Michaels wasn't Trumpian enough. They just did not understand the stakes for that election. They didn't understand why, if they are a supporter of President Trump, they also needed to be a supporter of Tim Michaels. Donald Trump just showed in Indiana last night what happens when he makes the case for how local elections are important to the national agenda. Here in Wisconsin, Tom Tiffany is going to have to run on affordability. We're just about to talk about taxing the rich and what the Democratic Socialist plan for Wisconsin is. Tom Tiffany has a rock-solid message on property taxes and utility bills. Holding down the line of spending, Act 10 is going to ruin this state. Tiffany and President Trump, and unfortunately guys like me, are going to have to do what it was that guaranteed victory for President Trump and Republicans in Indiana. We're going to have to convince voters, Trump voters, reluctant Trump voters, that it does matter who gets elected to these smaller offices. It not only matters who the governor is, the attorney general, the secretary of state, but your state rep and your state senate. Indiana showed what happened when Trump voters actually come out and vote. They didn't just beat back a Democratic wave. They beat back an establishment wave. President Trump proved yesterday that his brand, even with $4.50 gas and a 36% approval rating, President Trump's brand still sells and still wins. Republicans sent a message in Indiana yesterday. It's now up to us here in Wisconsin to learn from that message and apply the lessons from that message come November. 7:24. When we come back, quick look at the headlines with Jason Gotch. Forecast, rain starting to creep back in after that. Tax the rich never taxes the rich. The numbers on this plan from our Democratic Socialist friends proves that. I'm Benjamin Yacht. 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
2: 94 westbound, a stop-and-go delay between 25th Street and Mitchell Boulevard. 4145 northbound, slow north to Burleigh. Southbound, Appleton to Silver Spring is backed up. 94 eastbound, heavy Mitchell Boulevard to 35th. And a stall on 94 westbound at Moreland Road on the right shoulder. I'm Bonnie Green, and that's your latest total traffic.
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0: I am able to go to lunch today and have a couple of beers with my sandwich from Bobby's because the Beastie Boys fought and won that right for me back in 1988. Welcome back. Benjamin Yacht Show, Wednesday morning. I didn't know that I'm almost rich in Wisconsin. The new numbers on tax the rich. Yeah, it's not just millionaires and billionaires. Shock of all shocks. We'll get to that coming up in a second, but first, let's get a check of news. The headlines from Jason Gotch.
18: Thank you, Ben. Walgreens confirming it's going to soon close a store on the north side of Milwaukee, 27th Street and North Avenue. That store is only going to be open until June 23rd, but Walgreens providing this statement through a spokesperson. Protecting our customers and team members remains our top priority, and despite our actions and investments in private security, persistent safety challenges at our North Avenue store do not allow us to operate sustainably.
0: That is code word for we're being shoplifted to death, and the people who are doing it are threatening the 16-year-old girls who work there. Plus, we don't feel safe asking people to get out of their car and walk into the store because that's a bad neighborhood. But again, Walgreens is a greedy corporation, and they're going to create a pharmacy desert. If you want to keep stores open, make it safe enough that people can go and shop there. Got another one?
18: I do. National story here. President Trump announcing Project Freedom, the American effort to secure the ship movement through the Strait of Hormuz, is paused temporarily. Significant progress towards a potential agreement with Iran, the president says. This morning, Axios has a story out that the two sides are working towards a memorandum of understanding.
0: Here's the memorandum of understanding. Let ships through the strait or we're going to blow you back into the Stone Age. That's the memorandum of understanding. I want to know exactly what the pause means, because we're not sending the ships home and we're not going to stop shooting the little Iranian fast boats. So is Iran agreeing to no longer send the little fast boats out to be shot? We will have to see. Thank you, by the way, texter in the 262. Ben, 1986, Beastie Boys, License to Ill. Thank you so very much for that. Forecast from the Fox 6 weather experts. Well, we're past the morning frost, right? Partly sunny skies, 53 today. Tomorrow, partly sunny, maybe some afternoon showers, 56. Friday, cloudy, rain likely, high of 65.
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0: 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Sports with Scott Dalton, and if you were looking for the Brewer game, it wasn't you, it wasn't your TV, it wasn't some sort of odd streaming partnership. They just didn't play yesterday.
16: Yeah, that's the thing with St. Louis. Great ballpark. Great, like what they've done with that part of downtown, with what do they call it? Ballpark Village, yeah. But you take the chance if you're planning a weekend to go down and watch the Brewers, or a week in this case, you could get rained out, and that's exactly what happened last night. The good news is weather is cleared, and there's a day game today, 12-10 first pitch against the Cardinals. That game rained out last night will be made up in July as part of a doubleheader. Brandon Sproat will be on the mound for the Crew today. Get this one, because you got the red-hot Yankees coming in for the weekend to America and Family Field. The Brewers have lost a reliever. Angel Serpa will undergo season-ending Tommy John surgery on his left elbow. This is disappointing news. He hasn't been great so far. Now we know why. He's had issues with that elbow. He was great for Venezuela in the World Baseball Classic. Anyway, he's done for the rest of the year. To the NFL, the league, and the Referees Association will have a new collective bargaining agreement vote tomorrow. They've been negotiating for 2 years, and they're trying to avoid having replacement refs for the upcoming season. In the NBA playoffs, it was the Pistons taking out the Cavaliers in game one of their conference semifinal out west. Thunder blow out the Lakers 108-90, so they're up one game to none in that series. Hockey, the Avalanche have not lost yet in the playoffs. They take game two in Denver over Minnesota. The Toronto Maple Leafs win the NHL draft lottery last night. Their ping pong ball came up first, and they'll have the number one pick later this year. That's sports. I'm Scott Dolphin from News Talk 1130 WISN.
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20: 94 westbound, a stop-and-go delay between 25th Street and Mitchell Boulevard. 4145 northbound, slow north to Burleigh. Southbound, Appleton to Silver Spring is backed up. 94 eastbound, heavy Mitchell Boulevard to 35th. And a stall on 94 westbound at Moreland Road on the right shoulder. I'm Bonnie Green, and that's your latest total traffic.
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0: When you told me that you had found a Tax the Rich song, I in my mind, I saw the Capitol Singers or the Hannah Dugan Choir. A bunch of old hippies with their hymnals.
29: And there it is.
0: Tax the rich.
29: You could see them.
0: Oh, you just... You
29: could see, you see them singing
0: you
29: this song.
0: You envision this guy with his Birkenstocks and his wool socks.
29: Yep.
0: And he's got some sort of hippie headband because, yes, of course.
29: Yes.
0: And he's on sabbatical from his university job, or he retired early from his public teaching job.
29: Oh, yeah. Oh, yeah.
0: And
29: yeah.
0: That is what this dude got. This dude goes to every single protest with his little steel guitar, his Dubro. And as opposed to playing something good like Skynyrd, he's singing this nonsense and getting tipped in rhubarb stems and radishes. Welcome back, Benjamin Yon's show. Wednesday morning. My mood has substantially improved. The sun does wonders for you, so enjoy this beautiful day. Like I said, high of 53. Coming up here after the news at 8. I don't like clickbaity things. Far too often, bad talk show hosts find something on Twitter and like, rah! It would be clickbaity for me to just tell you that Ketanji Brown Jackson is a DEI hire and a moron. There are two pieces at the Federalist that do that. There is a problem, though, with being a DEI hire and a moron on the United States Supreme Court, and we'll make that point. Plus, why do we continue to have well-fed ladies protecting President Trump and not, I don't know, the guys who jumped out of helicopters to snatch Maduro out of a military compound? Dan Bongino makes that point for us. Take your calls, your

0: text your tweets, because the show is always better when you're a part of it. So please be a part of it. Advent those Carpetland USA talking text line 414-799-1130. Dan did that like three times the other day, so I'm glad that I'm not the only one. Put your brain on autopilot and that just comes out. Wisconsin has seven billionaires. You need to remember that fact. Commit that one to memory, because that's very important in the coming conversation, not just here today on this show, but as we march towards November. Our second favorite Democratic socialist out of Madison is getting all manners of attention because she's doubling down and more on her plan to tax the rich. Juliana Bennett has been very, very busy on X, saying exactly how much she's behind the plan that would tax millionaires and billionaires here in Wisconsin to fully fund Wisconsin public schools and to lower our property taxes by 44%. She even took to X yesterday after I wrote the story at MacGyver. Count Me is tripling down on taxing the rich. The headline was, Madison's Democratic Socialist candidate is doubling down on the tax the rich plan. She added, we're going to tax the rich a fair amount so we can lower property taxes by 44%. It's good policy. I have yet to see a counter proposal from Wisconsin Republicans with numbers to address our state's property taxes. Well, Juliana, you have an open invitation to come on this radio show at any time, and we can talk about Act 10 and Governor Evers' 400-year veto. But I know that actually talking with people who know what they're talking about is not a strong suit for your party. The selling point here is, as we've heard for years from Bernie, tax the rich. But like just about every single one of these proposals, it doesn't actually tax the rich. Eric Bott with AFP here in Wisconsin, he had one of the best explainers I've seen on this all day. First, he writes, this plan would raise taxes on filers in Wisconsin's top income bracket by 15.9%. People are making over $323,000. So right off the bat, they're defining super rich and billionaire as people who make $232,000. Right now, the tax bracket is 7.65%. The plan from Francesca Hong and Juliana Bennett would take that to 17% on top filers. That's more than double. And $323,000 is good money. It really is. I would not be complaining at making $323,000 a year, but that's not just millionaires and billionaires. The plan creates a new tax bracket starting at $750,000, Bott writes. Take the top tax rate to 17.7%. Under that plan, Wisconsin would become America's number one state for income taxes. We would, under this plan, be the most taxed state in the nation. Higher than Washington State, higher than California, higher than Illinois, higher than New York. And remember, Florida, Tennessee, Texas, North Dakota, Alaska, they don't have income taxes. So not only would we be higher than every single one of our neighbors, we would be way higher than states that welcome people who want to flee over taxation. California has the fourth largest economy in the world. And yet it struggles with a 14% top income tax rate. New York has Wall Street. New York City is America's hub for commerce, and its 14.4% top rate for tax filers is driving people out of that city by droves. Go look at every single census report and almost every single report by U-Haul. People are moving out of high-tax states to low-tax states. Wisconsin does not have Hollywood. Wisconsin does not have Silicon Valley. Wisconsin does not have Wall Street. Wisconsin does not have the industrial or economic base to support a 17% income tax rate on top filers. I love Kohl's. I love Culver's. But Menards and the Gummy Bear Factory off of I-94 are not going to be able to pay all of the taxes at a 17% rate that will make up for the number of people who were chased away. Bot makes that point. The majority of people who will pay this tax are not billionaires. Wisconsin hardly has any, he wrote. It's going to be small mom-and-pop businesses. Close to 80% of small businesses file as personal income taxes. It's a substantial majority of people. They're going to be hit by that 17.7% tax increase. So it's not a billionaire tax at all. This is a tax on successful small businesses. The Carpetland USA talk and text line 414-799-1130. Go ahead and use these next couple of minutes to tell me, at what point do you just give up on Wisconsin? How close are you to saying, I love the Badger State? I love the community that I've lived in for years. I love my bar. I love my Culver's. But I'm this close to walking out of the state of Wisconsin. Texter here in the 262. Ben, when I'm retired, I'm moving to Florida. I didn't like the 7.5% income tax that Wisconsin has. Now, 17%? It is time to leave. And here's the thing. New York City is an irreplaceable city. It is. If you can make it here, you can make it anywhere. Both Frank Sinatra and Jay-Z said that. But Waupaca is not New York City. Eau Claire is not Los Angeles. Seattle was home to Microsoft and Starbucks. And the 9% tax on top filers there has driven those companies out of state. Starbucks made a big deal of moving its corporate headquarters to Tennessee. So did In-N-Out Burger. In-N-Out Burger is the definition of fast food in California. It is their Culver's. There's not a single In-N-Out Burger restaurant in the state of Tennessee, but the corporate headquarters is in Nashville. Wisconsin is a manufacturing state. Small and medium-sized manufacturers drive the economy here in Wisconsin. They're the ones who would be paying this 17.7% tax, which is supposed to be for billionaires and millionaires. A lot of thousandaires would be paying these higher taxes. And when they go, they don't just pack up the car and go. They pack up the factory. They pack up the jobs. They pack up what is keeping some of our smaller cities alive. They've got land and office space and manufacturing centers in Tennessee and Florida and Texas and Mississippi and Alabama and Indiana and Iowa, which is working its way towards a zero income tax. Taxing the rich won't tax the rich. The numbers show it. Taxing the rich will, however, empty out Wisconsin. We have a real problem in this state. We do not have enough young people moving here and or starting families here to keep up with the fact, with the numbers, keep up with the numbers of people who decide, well, I'm going to snowbird, and then they just make it permanent. Wisconsin's had about 6 million people for decades. We should be doing all we can to encourage young families to come to Wisconsin, to start a life, to start a family, to start a business. Jacking up the taxes to 17% to theoretically, allegedly, on paper, tax the millionaires and billionaires is the exact wrong way to do it. But again, our second favorite socialist in Madison doesn't really care. Somebody who made $1 million last year can afford to pay a 17-cent tax on it. Giuliani, it's not 17 cents. A 17% tax on $1 million is $170,000. And there aren't a lot of people in Wisconsin who can afford to pay that. And you know what? Even more to the point, there are an awful lot of people who don't want to. We've got U-Hauls here in Wisconsin, and we can pack them up and move just over the border or to Tennessee or Florida or Texas or anywhere else in the United States and avoid your plan to tax the rich. 7:55. When we come back, Ketanji Brown Jackson is a DEI hire for sure. Now she's being shown to be a dangerous DEI hire. I am Benjamin Yant. This is News Talk 1130 WIS.
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2: Well, problems on 94. Eastbound is stopped between 84th and 35th. Westbound jam 16th Street to Hawley. 4145 northbound stop and go Swan to Burleigh. Southbound, it's Appleton to Capitol that's backed up. And 4394 northbound Mitchell Interchange to Holt Heavy. I'm Bonnie Green, and that's your latest total traffic.
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5: 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It's the Bull at Pinehurst Farms. 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Tyler, how are you?
6: I'm doing great. 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
6: Yeah, I mean, this is a great track just to add to one of your trips in the area. 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
5: Yeah, the Bull is located in Sheboygan Falls, Colder, that general area. 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The Bull has several. I've played it a few times. In 20 seconds, give me a hole that really exemplifies that.
6: Yeah, Jack Nicklaus is known for that. Number 8, longer par 5, has a split fairway. Mm. The Indian River runs right through the middle of it. So you have a choice to go right or left. It kind of brings you a different angle into the hole. That's a great, great risk-reward hole.
5: Yeah, it's a beautiful hole, too, and long, if memory serves. 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
6: Anytime. 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
13: A pause for a key operation in the Middle East. I'm Jason Gotch on News Talk 1130 WISN. President Trump has announced that Project Freedom, the American effort to secure ship movement through the Strait of Hormuz, will be paused temporarily. That's because of significant progress towards a potential agreement with Iran. Meanwhile, uncertainty over Iran's supreme leader's health and the confusion around the country's leadership are raising questions about who is in charge of that country. President Trump says it's time for the Iranians to face the inevitable.
14: I call it a skirmish because Iran has no chance. They never did. They know it. They express it to me when I talk to them. Then they get on television. They say how well they're doing.
13: Kenosha police shot an armed domestic violence suspect after an hours-long standoff that ended yesterday morning. The suspect was located at a residence and fired at officers who tried to take him into custody. The man, identified as Andres Cassis, then fled through a window while officers were trying to apprehend him. An officer shot and hit Cassis. He was taken to a hospital where he's in custody. Harley-Davidson reports a first quarter profit of $25 million, but that's a big drop from the $133 million profit the company had at this point last year. Harley has unveiled a new strategy called Back to the Bricks, which it hopes will change its fortunes for the year. Motorcycle sales did increase 14% in North America and 8% globally. Checking the Holiday Automotive Fond du Lac Sports Scoreboard, the Brewers game at the Cardinals last night postponed by rain. That game will be made up on July 7th. The Brewers and Cards are scheduled to wrap up their series this afternoon. From the Orthopedic Associates of Wisconsin News Center, I'm Jason Gotch on Wisconsin's most listened to radio station, News Talk 1130 WISN.
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2: It is a tough go on the roads. 94 eastbound is jammed up. 84th to 35th westbound, 16th to Hawley is at a standstill. 4145 northbound, heavy Swan to Burleigh. Southbound, Appleton to Capitol is backed up. And 89443 westbound, slow Mitchell interchange to 60th. I'm Bonnie Green, and that's your latest Total Traffic.
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27: A frosty start to our Wednesday with a frost advisory in place until 8 a.m. Increasingly cloudy today, high near 54, light northwest breeze. Overnight tonight, we clear out again, drop down into the 30s, and likely see the frost return. I'm Fox 6 Chief Meteorologist Rob Haswell.
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30: Hey, Ben, this is Scott from the 515, living in Wisconsin. 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
0: Dear FCC, that was somebody in the 515 saying that. 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
3: Oh gosh, yeah.
0: We could have sat here for another half hour and just read you.
3: People are PO'd.
0: Texter here, 262. Ben, I can retire early in 4 years if I want. I've said if Democrats keep the governor's seat, I'm leaving. I'm going to pick a solid red state. Not Florida. It's too hot down there, but a solid red state. I'm in the middle of writing a story for MacGyver that'll be up in a little bit. You know, Tom Tiffany's out there talking about affordability. And, yeah, houses are affordable because we don't build enough. Gas prices spiked because we're fighting with Iran. But when you get down to the affordability issues, and I had another texter earlier in the day, say, Ben, how is America better than it was 2 years ago? An awful lot of the things that bother you about affordability, that bother you about staying here in Wisconsin, they are Wisconsin things. And we will beat this horse to glue and back again between now and November. A good chunk of the things that make your life worse are here in Wisconsin. The governor is not going to be able to do anything about Act 10, not right off the bat. But when you take a look at your power bill, know that the governor plays a role in that. When you take a look at your property taxes as a whole, the governor plays a role in that. No tax on tips. The governor plays a role in that. All of the things that matter day to day, many of the things that matter day to day in your life here in Wisconsin are Wisconsin issues. And just like we said when we were talking about Indiana's Republican victories yesterday, we need to make the case to Trump-focused voters that the focus can't just be on President Trump. It really does have to get into the unsexy races of state Senate here in Wisconsin, state representatives here in Wisconsin, governor here in Wisconsin. No one's coming from the outside to save Wisconsin. And judging based on all of the texts that I got, if we lose the governor's race in November, there are an awful lot of people who are going to leave Wisconsin, just give up on Wisconsin. And I got to tell you, I can do this show remotely. 6 months and one day I can live somewhere else. I can still eat Culver's and go to the lake and see the Brewers. But 6 months and one day I can be a resident somewhere else and still be on the air every single day here in Milwaukee. Welcome back. It is the Wednesday edition of the Benjamin Yount Show. Thank you so much for spending some time with me. I hope I have time, I think I should, to be able to talk about the fix for Delta. You saw this? Delta is going to eliminate snacks and drinks on shorter flights. I have a very simple fix. It's not cheap, but it is simple. And of course, this is why you need to have an editor in your newsroom. There was one Twitter post that just bounced. Read that out loud, Chief. Just read that out loud before you hit post. We'll get to that. Calls, texts, and tweets are always welcome. Carpetland USA talking. Text line 414-799-1130. We talked about DEI hires yesterday. And I asked, which is more bothersome? A lot of ladies weighed in that if their choice is between working with a tramp who slept her way into the job or working with a DEI hire, they honest to God would at least prefer the tramp. Hey, you got to put in the work, whether it's on your back or your knees or at your desk. DEI hires don't. I did get a couple of texts that said tramps make that choice. DEI is a choice that is forced upon us by somebody else. You guys are the best audience in the world. It would be simple and boring for me to come on here and talk for the next 20 minutes about how Ketanji Brown Jackson is a DEI hire. She obviously is. Joe Biden said, I'm going to nominate a black woman to the Supreme Court, and he made good on that promise. Is Ketanji Brown Jackson the best jurist? No. Is she the best black jurist? No. Is she the best woman jurist? No. Is she the best black woman who could wear a robe? Probably not. She's an absolute idiot, but she got the job because Joe Biden said, yeah, let's go hire a colored girl. Not my words, his. It would be easy to highlight and make fun of Ketanji Brown Jackson for being a DEI hire. It would be easy to criticize, make fun of Ketanji Brown Jackson for being an idiot. But there is more to her idiocy than just being an idiot. The Federalist has two pieces on our esteemed justice. The first on what she wrote in her dissent in that racial gerrymandering case out of Louisiana. Jackson started off, the piece writes, by recognizing that Louisiana's governor had a recent suspension of the state U.S. House primaries in light of the release of the decision to fix the illegal map, as well as the subsequent legal challenges to his decision. In doing so, she charged these post-ruling Calais, but I'm not going to call it Calais, these post-ruling developments have a strong political undercurrent. And she attacked her colleagues for declining to stay on the sidelines and take no position by applying our default procedures to avoid the appearance of partiality. More full quote. The court chooses the opposite. Not content to have decided the law, it now takes steps to influence its implementation, she wrote. The court unshackles itself from both constraints today and dives into the fray. And just like that, those principles give way to power. I don't read Supreme Court rulings for a living. They don't translate very well to really good quotes. That's why. There's so much of a footnote, so much of an inner writing before you get to the actual meat. But what Jackson is saying is, how dare this court play politics? Which is laughable, because that is the entire dream for liberals about the United States Supreme Court. They want these justices to play politics. Democrats want the court, any court, every court, to be a super legislature. Look at what happened here in Wisconsin. Why did it cost $150 million to get Janet Protasiewicz and Susie Crawford elected to the court? Because they can play politics. The progressive ladies in the black robes in Madison can do for Democrats what they've been unable to do at the ballot box over the past decade and a half. Two elections have changed the future of this state in a way that spending millions on governors, senators, state representatives never could. It is laughable to hear Ketanji Brown Jackson in her dissent complain about the conservatives playing politics on the court. The other Federalist piece focuses a lot on Justice Alito's reaction to this. And he essentially said she's an idiot. He wrote that her dissent offers two reasons for its proposed course of action. One is trivial at best, and the other is baseless and insulting. I always love to throw a good judicial insult into a commentary segment as much as the next guy, so of course. Ketanji Brown Jackson clearly was not chosen for her mind. She was chosen for her skin color. She was chosen for the mommy-daddy parts that she has. She is successful in that. She accomplished the mission of DEI. The boxes were checked. But the problem here, again, is not just that Ketanji Brown Jackson is a DEI hire. The problem is what her DEI hiring has done, what it has opened the door for, what the cost of her idiocy and DEI-ness is going to mean for years to come. That's the other piece of the Federalist. Former White House Press Secretary Sean Spicer reported more than a week before the Louisiana's decision's release that liberal justices were slow walking their dissent in the case as a way of impacting the 2026 midterms. The April 29 decision was noticeably the final case from the court's October sitting. Here's the quote. I've been told reliably that the decision is done and the minority is slow walking the dissent so that states don't have time to redistrict ahead of the election.

0: if someone dies on the court before the decision is finalized, the decision doesn't count. She was playing political games with somebody's life. Here, the accusation, the reporting, the sourcing, the preponderance of the evidence is that Ketanji Brown Jackson was slow walking her decision to delay for as long as she possibly could to stop states from redistricting. Ketanji Brown Jackson argues like a fifth grader. Every single thing that she's written for the court is basic. And it really comes down to white people bad. We have to keep discrimination legal in this country. That is a problem. We should have a colorblind society. We should, in the immortal words of Martin Luther King Jr., judge people by the content of their character, not the color of their skin. We could spend hours talking about how Ketanji Brown Jackson's DEI-ness has blinded her to anything other than DEI. But the real point to take away is not just that she is an idiot or a DEI hire, but that she is a dangerous idiot and a dangerous DEI hire. When this becomes the norm for liberals on the United States Supreme Court to intentionally delay, to put their thumb on the scale of an election simply by refusing to do their job, that then becomes the point, right? They're not going to be able to stop this conservative majority. They lost that years ago. Hillary Clinton cost liberals their ability to control this court, and good for her. She's a terrible person, and she played a stupid game, and she won a stupid prize. But as you've known by watching what liberals do with the modicum of power, any modicum of power that they are given, they use it to their most politically advantageous way. Ketanji Brown Jackson is going to put elections, people's lives, the rule of law, your day-to-day, she's going to put all of that in danger because, well, she can't make any legal arguments. She can't actually deal with the case law, but she can deal with the politics. One of the reasons why people's faith in the United States Supreme Court has gone down is because conservatives are now in charge and Democrats wish it was different, but because people believe that the court is acting purely as a political front. That's not good. Our government works because we believe that it works. Because we have faith that the people who are doing their jobs are actually doing their jobs. If Congress doesn't work out, if the state legislature becomes too impossibly politically deadlocked, if you've got a bunch of rhinos in office, you can go and you can unelect them. Ketanji Brown Jackson got a DEI job for life. She now has the opportunity for the rest of her term, however many decades that is, to play these stupid political games, to put her finger on the scale, her thumb on the scale for every election or electorally charged issue that comes before her. Here it was simply a delay to try and run out the clock, but in Dobbs, it was a delay to try and get somebody killed. Being a DEI hire is bad. Being a dangerous DEI hire, well, it's dangerous. 824. When we come back, Dan Bongino has a great idea that I've heard from a number of Republicans. The only question is, why haven't we been doing this in the past? I'm Benjamin Yount. This is News Talk 1130 WISN.
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2: Still a very big delay on 94 eastbound. That's jammed up between 84th and 35th. 4145 northbound stop and go Swan to Burleigh. Southbound, it's Appleton to Capitol with the backup. And 43 southbound, Good Hope to Center Street is heavy. 94 westbound, 25th to Hawley, a delay. I'm Bonnie Green, and that's your latest total traffic.
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15: I need some good news. Send me sipping on cold truth. Nobody.
2: Can I be honest with you for a second? I was so-so on that Ketanji Brown Jackson thing when I was putting it together this morning. Welcome back, Benjamin Yancho. Wednesday morning, halfway through the week. More importantly, halfway to the weekend. You guys know how we put these things together, right? That we don't just show up and, hey, what are we going to talk about today? The difficulty of this job, the only real difficulty, is to make sure that you get the Carpetland USA talk and text line correct, 414-799-1130. But it's the book report before. Doing the show is easy. It's all of the work before. And as putting that together this morning, I was kind of like, should I do so? I had two other things that I almost went with. I'm glad I did, because the Carpetland USA talk and text line full. And a lot of people making the point that, look, DEI is dangerous. You are putting unqualified people in positions that they shouldn't be in. Again, I can defend the political patronage of the big donor from the western counties who's got an idiot kid who needs a job driving a state truck. I can defend that. But when Ketanji Brown Jackson's single focus on DEI and politics is making the court untrustworthy, a dangerous place, I just can't. I want to get to this. This one story, the funny story today, the kicker, if you're ever here in charge of doing the Ben Yount Big Boy radio experience, this was something that was drilled into my head years ago. And I apparently have to remind our new Twitter and TikTok journalists about the same thing. But I want to start with this from Dan Bongino. The Secret Service is not about finding people who are counterfeiting dollar bills. I know that's part of their job. There are lots of things that the Secret Service does, but the primary job of the Secret Service is to protect the president, protect the vice president, protect other dignitaries and elected leaders. We're not doing a great job at it. If you remember back to the shooting in Butler, anybody who's ever played a shooting video game could have seen that spot in that field overlooking that stage and said, we should probably put somebody over there to make sure a sniper doesn't get up there. If you watch the video of the attempted assassination at the White House Correspondents' Dinner, you see a bunch of dudes standing around and one guy fumbling with his gun, getting it out of the holster. Meanwhile, a shooter with a shotgun just simply runs past them. He doesn't do anything other than run fast. Bongino was on Fox last night, and he said what I have heard from a number of Republicans that I think is a not only great idea, but I think it's an idea that is way past its time. Why haven't we been doing this before?
14: If you go look and you see the B-roll on it, you'll see the CAT team responds around, the counter-assault team, the SWAT team, and the black BDUs responds around President Trump. And the close shift to him, the Presidential Protection Division guys, the PPD guys, the shift, evac them out pretty quick. So the inner perimeter, I don't really have any concerns with. I think the Secret Service is going to do a really, really thorough after-action report in the middle perimeter. I think you're going to see a lot of changes. One of the things I'd like to see is a dramatic expansion of the counter-assault team, our SWAT guys. The time to play nice and, you know, look nice in the suits is over. Let's get a pipeline from the special forces. You have, Laura, you have a 35-year-old Green Berets who've got 20 good years of service in them. You know, they might not want to stay in the military the whole time. The government could use you. Pipeline them right to the counter-assault team, double, triple the size of it, get them at the middle perimeter. Because one last point, what worries me, it's not the first guy going through who charges the checkpoint like that. Right. It's the second, third, and possibly 10th guy after that. You get a counter-assault team there, you got a real force to hit back.
2: Why don't we have Green Berets? Why don't we have Delta guys? Navy SEALs, Marine Raiders. We've got a special forces branch in every branch of the military. We've got guys who get out and maybe they don't want to go and do TPS reports. Maybe they would really like to do something, continue serving their government, but they don't necessarily want to get sent to dirt crapistan every 6 months and then be gone for a year. Why don't we have better people protecting the president? I looked it up, and the basic minimum physical requirements to be a Secret Service agent are pretty basic and minimum. You have to be able to do 14 push-ups, 22 sit-ups, and you have to be able to run a mile and a half in just under 20 minutes. 1941, I believe it is. The average person walks a mile in 15 minutes. So you could walk a mile and a half in just about 19 minutes and 40 seconds. I don't have that difficult of a job. I don't. I'm the first to tell you that. I have soft hands. I type for a living. I read off of a piece of paper. But when you're talking about something as serious as protecting the president, I don't think that we need to continue to hire, as Bongino said, people who have a nice smile and look good in a suit. They have tried to kill this president three times. They're not going to stop. The time for being polite and looking like a security guard are over. The president needs to be able to get out and speak to people and speak to the country. But he needs to be safe when he does it. And if that means that we've got to surround this guy with tatted up tier one operators wearing their camouflage, give him the big guns, have him sitting there making it clear that if you cross that line, you are going down, well, then I guess it's about time that we do that. When was the last time you were actually in a taxi, Greg? Like the yellow taxi?
16: Gosh, it's got to be 20 years. Yeah. I think it was in Chicago. I took a taxi. That was it. Yeah, 20 years ago.
2: I was having this conversation yesterday because it was Cinco de Mayo. Wife and some of her coworkers were headed out for Margs and tacos, and the surge pricing was on because apparently everybody was going out for margaritas and tacos on Cinco de Mayo. But Uber ended taxi cabs, and we're better off for it. You remember a taxi cab? You'd stand there on the side of the road and hail it down, and somebody would show up. Where they're from, who they are they sane, are they sober? You don't know. You just get into a cab and you take off. Then you got to hope, well, do I have enough cash? Are they going to give me the change? Do they take credit cards? Did somebody just throw up in the back of this cab? Or, well, maybe they were doing something else? Uber ended all of that. The Uber driver knows who you are. There's a rating system for passengers, just like there's a rating system for drivers. You know what car to look out for. You know that you don't have to fumble with cash and get ripped off. Uber made the cab experience, the getting a ride to the airport or to the ball game or just down the street, it made that a far better experience for people. Keep that in mind as we complain more about flying in this country. Story that made the headlines yesterday. Delta Airlines said it's going to stop offering food and drinks on hundreds of flights, in part due to rising fuel prices. Change starts May 19th. Applies to about 450 flights each day, all that are less than 350 miles. Story says that would be a typical flight between Los Angeles and San Francisco. It also affects all passengers except those traveling in Delta One. That is the airline's highest level of services. Previously, passengers on a Delta flight that was more than 250 miles got their complimentary snack or drink. 350 miles, the flight from LA to San Francisco, I looked it up. That's about an hour in the air. It is not unreasonable to expect that you can buy your own bag of peanuts or bag of pretzels or Coke before you get on to the plane. An hour in the air is not untenable. You can stop off at the Burger King in the airport and get yourself a soda and a snack and eat it on the plane. They let you bring all that stuff on. The complaints, though, are how cheap and crappy flying is. We just got done talking about the Spirit Airlines bankruptcy. Spirit went out of business, and a lot of people hated flying Spirit. Spirit, I will defend as being what it was. It was a low-cost airline for people who had $120 and wanted to go to Florida. It was their last $120, and they got so angry because when you got on board, a bottle of water was $1 and an extra pound in your luggage was $30. And, well, if you want a seat that actually works, that's another $50. They nickel and dimed you. But that's what it was. Uber changed the taxi cab experience by giving you a better taxi cab. It allowed you to choose. It incentivized drivers to be better. There are lots of Ubers that still show up and they got a bottle of water in the back for you. We need to get to an Uber for airplanes. We need to get to Uber of the skies. Now, it's not a one-to-one. It is far more affordable to ask some 20-something-year-old dude to go buy a used Prius and then cart me back and forth to the Brewers games. Buying an airplane is a multi-million dollar experience. Keeping it up, keeping it full of jet fuel, that's expensive. But as opposed to complaining about how bad air travel has become for most of us, we should focus the conversation on improving it through innovation. Airbnb, VRBO, they gave you a far better experience than just going down the street and staying at the Days Inn. Hotels have had to respond, and they've become now a better experience because of what you could get at an Airbnb or a VRBO. Every hotel now allows you to log in and watch your Netflix or your HBO Max. If you really want to improve air travel in this country, give it some more competition. Figure out a way, a price point. It's not going to be $30. It's going to be a couple of $1,000s, but how much would you pay? This is the question you need to answer for yourself today. How much would you pay to fly on your next vacation in comfort without 700 other people on the plane? To arrive at a small airport, get on the plane, go to where you're going, get off and drive to your vacation house or Disney World or the ballpark in Pittsburgh, whatever it is. Uber gave us a far better taxi cab experience than taxis ever did. The better way to improve air service is not to complain, whine, and moan that Delta is no longer giving you a bag of peanuts. It's to encourage the competition. I know I would pay for a much better flight to Florida, and I got a sneaking suspicion you do too. 8:45. When we come back, words matter. You got to think about things before you post them online. I'm Benjamin Yacht. 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
17: From the place you want to go, Lynch McGuanago Traffic Center. 94 eastbound is just jammed up 84th Street to 35th Street. 4145 northbound, heavy Swan to Burleigh. Southbound, a big backup, Appleton to Capitol. 43 southbound, Good Hope to Center Street, still heavy. And 94 westbound, 25th to Hawley, stop and go. I'm Bonnie Green, and that's your latest total traffic.
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0: I hope I have enough time to finish this story. Welcome back, Benjamin Yacht Show, Wednesday morning. Thank you so very much for spending your morning with us. My first thought in this, after I got done laughing, is this is why you have an editor. This is why you need coworkers to bounce things off. I said earlier in the show, I don't care about the Met Gala. I don't. And I'm not going to make fun of it because there are things that I really get fired up about opening day for the Brewers. There are other people, we talked about the hot dog club yesterday. I'm not going to be that person. But the Met Gala is a really big thing for fashion people. There was a post about a person called Aaron Rose Phillip. It was laughably weak. Not woke. The post was weak. Now, this person is a black transgender woman, meaning she used to be or maybe still is a dude. She also has cerebral palsy. She is in a wheelchair, and she is a model. She was at the Met Gala to be the first black transgender cerebral palsy wheelchair-bound model signed to a national contract. One of the first posts that I saw said that she is the first black transgender woman with quadriplegic cerebral palsy who was signed to a major modeling agency. She is breaking new ground with every step. I'm sorry that I laughed as I got through all of the box checkers, but the post said a black woman with cerebral palsy in a wheelchair is breaking new ground with every step.
1: Oh, ouch. it's like Biden saying, oh, please stand up.
0: This is why you got to bounce that off of somebody. Hey, Bob, I got this post on Aaron Rose Phillip, breaking new ground with every step. But Lieutenant Dan, she ain't got no legs.
1: Yeah.
0: There was Tammy Duckworth is the senator in Illinois. And when she was running for her first campaign, I was talking with one of the guys who worked for the Republican in that campaign, and they said they had a whole list written on a whiteboard in the office of things that they couldn't say. Tammy Duckworth doesn't have a leg to stand on in this issue. Can't say that. She didn't put her best foot forward in the debate.
1: Oh, no.
0: Can't say that. She needs to stand up for the working. No, you can't say that. This is why you have editors and coworkers. This is why somebody needs to be there and just say, she's in a wheelchair, guys. So I get what you're trying to do, but maybe don't compliment the black transgender cerebral palsy quadriplegic model is breaking ground with every new step. That's all we got. We'll see you tomorrow. I'm Benjamin Yacht. This is News Talk 1130 WISN.
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3: 94 eastbound is still jammed up, 84th to 35th Street. 4145 northbound Swan to Burley slows. Southbound Appleton to Capitol is tight. And 43 southbound your stop and go, Good Hope to Center Street. 94 westbound 25th to Hawley, delays continue. I'm Bonnie Green, and that's your latest total traffic.
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20: Good morning. I'm Doug Russell. The U.S. pausing a plan to escort ships through the Strait of Hormuz, with President Trump pushing for a ceasefire deal with Iran. Fox's Ashley Weber has more from Tel Aviv.
24: The focus now is on a peace plan that up to now has gone absolutely nowhere, with leaders in Tehran and Washington both unwilling to make significant concessions. The last and only face-to-face negotiations taking place last month in Pakistan. 4 days ago, Iran did present a 14-point peace plan that reportedly centered on lifting that blockade in the Persian Gulf. But the key issue has always been for the Trump administration, Iran surrendering its enriched uranium stockpiles to stop the production of a nuclear weapon.
20: Oil prices fell following the announcement of the pause as investors hope for a long-term peace agreement to reopen the strait. Most Wisconsinites remain opposed to the expansion of data centers. That's according to a recent Marquette Law School poll.
25: What we're finding here in Wisconsin in the March poll was 69% thought the costs of data centers outweighed their benefits.
20: Marquette Law School poll director Charles Franklin, 70% of respondents to the poll also say the proliferation of AI is bad for society. And even those who regularly use AI at work say it's a bad thing as well. And Google is set to pay $700 million to settle a multi-state antitrust lawsuit that includes Wisconsin. A federal court says it will approve the deal, ending a five-year case over Google's control of Android app distribution and in-app payments. Most of the money will go directly to consumers who made purchases on Google Play between 2016 and 2023, with payments sent automatically through PayPal or Venmo. Checking the holiday automotive of Fond du Lac Sports Scoreboard, the Brewers and Cardinals rained out last night in St. Louis. They'll make it up as part of a day-night doubleheader on July 7th. NBA playoffs last night, the Pistons beat the Cavaliers 111-101. The Thunder take game one over the Lakers 108-90. From the Orthopedic Associates of Wisconsin News Center, I'm Doug Russell on Wisconsin's most listened to radio station, News Talk 1130 WISN.
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28: The Brewers and Cardinals game was washed out Tuesday. Will be made up as a doubleheader July 7th. Brewers reliever Angel Zerpa will undergo season-ending Tommy John surgery. Packers expect pass rusher Micah Parsons and tight end Tucker Kraft, who are both recovering from torn ACLs, to return early in the season. I'm Bronson Moss.
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0: We do welcome you into another edition of the Jason Gotch radio program, 2 hour extravaganza, News Talk 1130 WISN, your ticket always to get in the show. The Carpetland USA talk and text line is here for you. 414-799-1130, 414-799-1130. You can always find me on X at Jason Gotch, G-O-C-H, on that last name spelling for the last half of my X handle. A lot of listeners who reach out on X on and off the show when I'm on the air, when I'm off the air, always appreciate your input. And don't forget about on the free, yes, free iHeartRadio app if you're listening that way. The red microphone button. We get lots of talkbacks every program. You push that red microphone button down, you got about 25 or 30 seconds, and it'll cut you off. So, as I always say, brevity is the soul of wit. Say something you want to tell me. We work those and your voices into the show. So, I'm sitting there yesterday doing show prep, and the Democrats and the left never ceases to amaze me how they can lie, how they can distort. They can do it with a straight face. And if they're interacting with mainstream media folks, those people just nod and say, yep, absolutely, you're right. And you just sit there and you're like, are you serious? Like, you're watching something and you're being told something, but what you're being told is the exact opposite of what you've been watching and seeing. It's like if you watched a Packer game, and the Packers were winning 20-0 at the half. And the announcers were just sitting there, what a terrible half for the Packers. They're being dominated on all sides of the football. They have this many turnovers. The other team's scoring on them. And you're like, wait, I'm watching this game. The scoreboard, the screen little bubble says 20-0. The Packers are beating the Buccaneers. It's halftime. The Buccaneers haven't even got the ball past midfield on the Packers defense. But the announcers are telling me something completely different. Am I living in an alternative universe when I'm watching that hypothetical game like I would be when I watch and in real life left-wing, progressive, communist, neo-Marxist political figures talk about the current state of politics and other things in the United States? Where am I leading you right now? To J.B. Pritzker, the governor of Illinois, presidential candidate in 2028. He hasn't officially declared he's running. Meddler in Wisconsin elections. Got a place, I believe, in Lake Geneva. He was up in Lake Geneva a lot when he was restricting people in his state with COVID restrictions. You got to wear a mask. You got to stand 6 feet apart. You got to get the vaccine or you shouldn't be working. We'll make all the teachers get the vaccines. Oh, by the way, I'm partying it up in Lake Geneva, the free state of Wisconsin at the time, and the free city of Lake Geneva. Hypocrisy knows no bounds. So Pritzker meddles in Wisconsin elections. He is the far, far left guy. I really think the only two issues he cares about are trans and kids and abortion. Those are the two issues. He doesn't know anything about economics. He's not big on budgets. He's not big. No. The nuts and bolts of no. It's the social issues, the far left social issues. So Pritzker sits down with Politico this week. And he goes off on a variety of topics. But here's who J.B. Pritzker blames. Again, sitting governor of Illinois, he's going to be very influential in politics going forward, not because he's a smart guy. He's got a lot of money. He's got his family money. He can spend billions upon billions of dollars in politics if he wants. So he's a guy to keep an eye on. When he speaks, that money's going somewhere, and a lot of people are going to echo what he says because they want his money, even if he's not going to be president, which I don't think he will be. But he could be an important person in a presidential administration at some point if it's a Democrat, because he's going to give that person a lot of money, expect something in return. Remember, this is a guy on tape who's talking about to Rod Blagojevich about donations and getting the Senate seat vacated by Barack Obama back in 2009. But here's Pritzker, with Trump now almost being assassinated 3 times. Who does Pritzker blame political violence on in this country?
1: I think the man has dementia. Someone who's suffering from dementia, I mean, they genuinely need help. And there's no one around him who wants to help him. All those people are just sycophants.
0: Okay, so he's talking about Trump having dementia. We'll get to the political violence. But he's talking about Trump having dementia. Now, this is important because this establishes who Pritzker is. So there's no sign Donald Trump has dementia. You can disagree with the man all you want. I happen to agree with him on most things. But you can disagree with him on tax policy. You can disagree with him on Iran. You can disagree with him on social issues. But you can still be honest enough to say, hey, I disagree with this guy. I don't like this guy. I'm on the other side of this guy. But to try and make it personal, and 25th Amendment, the guy which Pritzker has advocated for, is not only insincere, it's dangerous for the country. Because if you're not going to win an election, the next thing is you're going to try and say a guy's insane, so you remove him from office when he was elected not only an electoral college president, but also won the popular vote. Not that that elects you president, but it shows the people want him to be president a year and a half ago when we had the 2024 election. But to just show you how disingenuous a guy like Pritzker is, and most on the left, he's just the latest example. Here's what he had to say in February of 2024 about Joe Biden's mental acuity.
2: I thought it was extremely unfair for he was a Trump appointee originally to the Department of Justice, to offer his own opinions about the mental acuity or age of the President of the United States. I've been with the President of the United States many times. He is on the ball. The man knows more than most of us have forgotten.
0: Nobody thought that was true at the time in February of 2024. Joe Biden had serious mental issues going on. The guy could barely stay awake. He couldn't put a sentence together most days. He'd declare that he was on the scene working at noon, and he'd call it a day at 1 o'clock. And we saw that in the debate of June of 2024 when he totally flopped and they wouldn't even make him the nominee of his own party when he was the sitting president and wanted to run. Totally flopped in that debate with President Trump. But Pritzker is disingenuous. Now, here's where he gets dangerous, though. Here is Pritzker talking about political violence in this country. Trump almost assassinated three times. Who does Pritzker blame the political violence on? Let's take a listen.
1: Our leaders set the tone in this country. And I think that the President of the United States has set a tone where political violence is okay. He's advocated it himself before. It's a terrible thing. He's experienced
3: the target of it too. Obviously.
1: He's been, that's what I'm saying. He's experienced the other side of that. We gotta stand up against this. We need to be speaking out against political violence. I'm a big believer in it's okay to disagree, but not be disagreeable.
0: Oh, sure you are. Sure you're a big believer in that. Trump advocating political violence. Okay. Imagine out there. Just hypothetically, you were the president. I don't want to apply this to your everyday life. But imagine you were the president, and three times in the last year and a half, somebody almost killed you, including one time a bullet grazed your ear. And if you moved probably a couple centimeters, you would have been dead. By the grace of God, President Trump was saved in Butler. It was a miracle. If he didn't turn his head at that exact moment, he's dead. And who knows where this country is at that point. But let's listen to President Trump after the third attempted assassination of him and members of his administration in this particular case just a week and a half ago at the White House Correspondents' Dinner. Does this sound like a guy who calls for political violence in America?
4: But in light of this evening's events, I ask that all Americans recommit with their hearts in resolving our difference peacefully. We have to resolve our differences. I will say, you had Republicans, Democrats, Independents, Conservatives, Liberals, and Progressives. Those words are interchangeable, perhaps, but maybe they're not. But yet everybody in that room, big crowd, record-setting crowd. There was a record-setting group of people.
0: President Trump sound like a guy who instigates political violence in this country, talking about people together, hobnobbing at that dinner, not looking for revenge, trying to turn down the temperature like they always say. It always seems to be Trump who has to turn down the temperature. They never talk about the left doing that. Three assassination attempts against President Trump now in the last year and a half. Here's what J.B. Pritzker in that span. Let's go back to Pritzker here. This is last year. J.B. Pritzker, again, comparing Trump to the evil Nazis.
1: What I know is in the early days of the Nazi regime, they started slowly but surely taking away people's rights. And what we're seeing now is the very same thing.
0: What rights has President Trump taken away? What rights has the president taken away? Don't tell me trying to verify citizenship for voting. Because you have to be an American citizen to vote. And there's tens of millions of illegals running in this country because the Democrats have broken the laws. And frankly, taken away the rights of a lot of American citizens because your right to vote is in jeopardy of being canceled out by an illegal alien on the ballot. Don't tell me deporting illegal aliens is taking away rights. They don't have rights in this country. You're not an American citizen. You're not a legal immigrant. You're illegal. You don't have those rights. And you shouldn't have those rights. You don't have it in most countries in the world, and rightfully so. But comparing Donald Trump to the Nazis, you don't think that makes their crazy base incensed? Did you read Cole Allen's manifesto, even parts of it? the things he said. It sounded like a raving lunatic on Blue Sky or Democrat Underground or MSDNC or any of these places. And where do they get that information? From guys like Pritzker and the Democrat establishment and the progressive movement that compares Donald Trump to Adolf Hitler. And their crazies think they're doing a good thing by trying to take him out, because who wouldn't want to take out Adolf Hitler? Now, here's more Pritzker. Remember, he criticized Trump as a guy who instigates this violence. This is J.B. Pritzker, last year, established Democrat, sitting governor. Here's what he said about Republicans, many in the audience and people like me.
3: Never before in my life have I called for mass protests, for mobilization, for disruption. But I am now. These Republicans cannot know a moment of peace.
0: You cannot know a moment of peace. These Republicans cannot know a moment of peace. Do you wonder why we've had 3 assassination attempts on the president? How about the CEO Brian Thompson killed by left-wing hero Luigi Mangione? Just said the guy who started the Palisades fire came out and he said he idolized Mangione, tried to burn down Southern California. More left-wing violence. Charlie Kirk, everybody knows about that one. More left-wing violence. Hassan Piker, darling streamer of the left-wing now and political candidates on the Democrat side. Called the murder of Brian Thompson. Hey, you know what? He was socially murdering people right running a healthcare company. So what'd you think was going to happen? What'd you think was going to happen? And I like to talk about the Minnesota House Speaker and her husband getting killed. Oh, by the way, that was a woman, a Democrat came out crying right before.

0: You see these anti-ICE demonstrators in the streets. People at these rallies taking over the streets, doing things to conservative people, to moderate people. The violence is justified because, oh, we took out another anti-capitalist. It's okay. How about Steve Scalise almost 10 years getting blown away at a Republican baseball practice? What did that guy watch? Rachel Maddow and MSNBC. I mean, you go to places like Blue Sky, these people are celebrated. And who's feeding it? It's Democrat politicians. Let's listen to this one because this is a nice montage here. It's about a minute and a half. It has multiple Democrat media voices, Democrat consultants. It also has Maxine Waters in there, Nancy Pelosi. Let's take a listen to what these people have to say about Republicans and specifically the president of the United States. Do they sound like people who are preaching peace?
1: I just don't even know why there aren't uprisings all over the country, and maybe there will be.
2: People need to start taking to the streets. This is a dictator.
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9: I thought he should have punched him in the face. 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
10: Yes.
9: He came down the escalator and called Mexicans rapists and murderers. He said, well, what do you think I should have done? I said, I think you should have punched him in the face and then gotten out of the race. You would have been a hero.
11: I'd like to punch him in the face. I said, if we were in high school, I'd take him behind the gym and beat the hell out of him.
12: Punch some people in the face!
13: When was the last time an actor assassinated a president?
14: They're still going to have to go out and put a bullet in Donald Trump, and that's a fact.
15: Look, as his character is stabbed to death.
16: Where is John Wilkes Booth when you need him?
17: That's it right there, pull it up.
18: I have thought an awful lot about blowing up the White House.
19: A Missouri state senator is under investigation by the Secret Service after saying she hopes President Trump is assassinated.
20: I will go and take Trump out tonight.
21: And if you see anybody from that cabinet in a restaurant, in a department store, at a gasoline station, you get out and you create a crowd. And you push back on them. And you tell them they're not welcome anymore, anywhere.
22: And sadly, the domestic enemies to our voting system and our honoring our Constitution are right at 1600 Pennsylvania Avenue.
0: And you're going to tell me, J.B. Pritzker, that Donald Trump preaches violence? That Donald Trump is the cause of 3 assassination attempts against him? Did you hear that minute and a half, minute 40 Democrat montage talking about assassinating the president, putting a bullet in the president? The violence they were spewing. Nicole Wallace talking about punching him in the face because he lied about Mexicans being rapists and murders. He was talking about illegal aliens being rapists and murders. And if you go ask Rachel Morin's family, if you go ask Lakin Riley's family, Kate Steinle's family, they'll probably tell you, yeah, some of them are murders. And a disproportionate number of illegal aliens in this country commit crimes. Absolutely true. And you can't track. They get special protected status if they're illegal aliens. They're a pet project of the Democrat Party. So don't let Pritzker or the media ever skew the truth. The violence in this country in 2026 is left on right. There is no right-wing violence. There is no right-wing violence machine out there. It's left-wingers who can't win in the arena of ideas. What they always do, they do it in communist countries. Look what they did in the Soviet Union. They did it in Cuba. They did it in Vietnam. They did it in China. They eventually devolve into people who become violent. And let's hope it doesn't happen in this country. Let's hope so, that it stays peaceful. But in these other countries, they become mass murderers. And they're to the point now they're advocating for violence. I mean, you just heard the montage. Then you heard Pritzker, no peace. No, gee, the Republicans should not know a moment of peace. What do you think that means? Find anything Donald Trump ever said like that. No, Trump's the peaceful guy. The left, because they can't win in the arena of ideas, they are the violent ones. Carpetland USA talk and text line here for you, 414-799-1130. We'll have the Spring Green Cash Contest Word of the Day coming up, and also a breaking news story that I'm going to get to, Jason Gottschall, right after this.
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17: 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We've had five winners. 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I had Lauren Germantown win earlier in the contest in the 9 o'clock hour. So the 9 o'clock hour's got a little luck, got a good vibe going. We already had one winner this cycle in this hour on News Talk 1130 WISN earlier in the contest. So let's hope you're the next one. The nationwide keyword this hour in the Spring Green Cash Contest is rich. Very appropriate word. You have until 55 minutes past the hour, 9:55 Central Time, to go to newstalk1130.com and enter the word rich to enter the contest for this hour. And using that keyword rich and expanding upon it, I hope you are $1,000 richer after entering the contest. Little pun, little play on words, getting creative here on the fly. Jason Gotch with you. Sad story here. Ted Turner has passed away. Media mogul. He owned the Atlanta Braves and the Atlanta Hawks for a time period in Major League Baseball and the NBA, respectively. But he's best known for founding CNN. He's the founder of CNN, also Turner Broadcasting System. He was 87 years old. Started CNN in Atlanta, Georgia in 1980. Also gave away $1 billion to create the United Nations Foundation. Leaves behind five children. He was married to Jane Fonda at one point. And rest in peace, Ted Turner, but I did not cheer for the Braves in the 1990s. Look, I'm not going to lie to you. I grew up in Chicago, so I'm a Cubs fan. I mean, you are what you are where you grow up. You stay attached to those teams. But Cubs weren't any good in the 90s for the most part, so the Braves would always be in the World Series, and I would always cheer against the Braves because Jane Fonda would be in the crowd. Hanoi Jane's in the crowd. What she did against our soldiers in the Vietnam War was reprehensible to me. It still is. No fan of Jane Fonda, so she'd be sitting with Ted Turner. I would cheer for the other team. And most of the time, I was a happy camper, but the one year they beat the then Cleveland Indians, it should still be the Cleveland Indians, I was not so happy. But Ted Turner definitely changed. Look, whether you like Ted Turner, whether you didn't like Ted Turner, he definitely changed the media landscape and is one of the people. He's a visionary. Let's face it, the guy's a visionary. And one of the reasons we have cable news today to the extent we do and how it became an explosion in popularity was Ted Turner putting CNN on the air. Then eventually Fox News followed in the 90s, and you are where you are today. But when you think about what he did, Ted Turner, they said he was nuts findings. Come on, you're starting a news network on cable TV in Atlanta, Georgia, New York, Washington, D.C., maybe Boston would have been okay, Philly, but Atlanta, Georgia is going to be the headquarters of a national news network because that's where he was based. And CNN became very successful. Unfortunately, it's a shell of its former self, but in the 80s and the 90s, a lot of people turned to CNN for news. And when things would happen, Persian Gulf War, perfect example in the early 90s when the Persian Gulf War happened. I mean, people were watching CNN all the time. It was 24/7 nonstop news on the Persian Gulf War. When big events would happen in the country, people would go to CNN because that was Fox News, I think, came about in like 94, 95, 96 it first started up. And it eventually became big really quick because it was an alternative viewpoint to a media that was becoming more and more liberal. But you think about what Ted Turner accomplished. I mean, it was a very successful life that he led in the media industry. And owning the Braves. They won the World Series. The Atlanta Hawks just got stuck by Michael Jordan all the time. They get to the playoffs and they would first or second round with Dominique Wilkins back in the day playing in the old Omni there in Atlanta, Georgia. They'd run into Michael Jordan. Lenny Wilkins was the coach and they would end up losing. But Ted Turner has passed away at the age of 87. Now, one other thing regarding Turner. Do you remember the Georgia Guidestones? Somebody blew them up in like 4 or 5 years ago. The Georgia Guidestones were controversial. They had guidelines how humanity should live and kind of New World Order, one world government type stuff. And a lot of people thought Ted Turner built those things. Maybe we'll never know now because Ted Turner has passed away. A lot of people thought he was involved with that because he was a United Nations guy. He was more liberal. I mean, Ted Turner was a liberal guy. But I think he is from Chicago originally. I believe he was. And then he migrated to Atlanta, Georgia and became very successful in the media world. Passed away at the age of 87. Now, shifting gears here. And I'll get to the text because we've got a lot of text coming in. If you want to jump in, Carpetland USA talking text line 414-799-1130. You've heard this narrative from people that, it's at least in 2 years, we're going to be able to go back to the old Republican Party. The Chamber of Commerce Republican Party. The Republican Party that stands for less government. And they quote philosophers, John Locke, and very important people. John Locke was very important. And we're gonna be doctrinaire conservatives. Go back to the good old days. The days that I remember Mitt Romney not coming close to winning a national election. That, Mitt Romney's the perfect central casting candidate. Stumbled in that debate with Obama because Candy Crowley basically set Romney up for failure and acted as Obama's surrogate. And then the binders full of women, he couldn't respond to those guys. He's too nice of a guy. Romney too moderate for my taste. But also, he didn't have what it takes, the toughness and the quick-wittedness like Trump does to fire away against a hostile media. He was just that guy who's the punching bag back in 2012. People want to go back to John McCain in 08, another punching bag for the media. So Democrats have easy victories and they keep permanent control of everything. So it's never going to go back that way as much as a certain segment of the Republican Party wants it to. But we had a test of that last night in the great state of Indiana. Remember, Indiana was above the fray in the state Senate. Mike Braun's the governor, good conservative guy, was in the Senate for one term. He's the governor. Said, hey, we're going to redistrict because all these Democrat states are redistricting. The Indiana House of Representatives said, we're going to redistrict. We're passed it right through. A bunch of people in the Indiana Senate said, no. We're friends with these Democrats. We have relationships with these Democrats. So the Indianapolis seat, we're going to keep their seat there, Democrat. And Frank Mervan, who's up in Northwest Indiana by Chicago, could easily draw him out. We're not going, good old Frank Mervan. We're gonna take care of Frank and make sure he's in there. And these senators didn't buckle. Trump called them. Vance called them. They said, no way. We're not going to. I don't care what California's doing. I don't care what other states or what Virginia's going to try and do. We're going to hold true to conservative principles. We're going to be the nice guy. We don't care if we're the lovable losers at law. We're lovable. That's the most important thing. Well, President Trump got aggressive, and so did the MAGA wing of the party. And they said, we're going to challenge these people in the primaries in 2026. All these senators are up. Some chose not to run. But of the other ones, and hint, hint, if you ever think about sitting out an election and think your vote doesn't count, you got to stay with me for another 2 minutes when I get to the point, because it's very important to vote in every election. Your vote certainly does count. And I will prove that here in a couple moments. But Trump said, I'm getting behind these people who are running against established rhino figures in the Indiana Republican Party. And for all those who think the MAGA movement's dead, the Trump movement is dead, people are in the Republican Party, don't want Donald Trump anymore. They want the Mitt Romneys and John McCains and the Bob Doles of the world. Well, guess what happened last night in Indiana? In Indiana, Trump went 5-1-1 in the candidates he endorsed against incumbents that voted against redistricting. 5 of the 7 lost outright, and a lot of them by big margins. The Trump-endorsed candidates beat the non-redistricting candidates in 5 of the 7 elections that were contested. One guy survived down in Terre Haute. That's the southwest corner of the state. But he was running against, he got 52% of the vote, running against two challengers, both with the last name of Wilson. So people might went in there. One Wilson got 36% of the vote. The other Wilson got 18% of the vote. Or I'm sorry, 10% of the vote. So the Wilsons combined for 46% of the vote. The other guy, the guy got 54. So they, now again, he still got over 50%, so he probably would have won. But the people are probably, which Wilson to vote for. And then there's one race. If you know anything about Indiana, this is about 40 miles northwest of Indianapolis. This is a district that includes West Lafayette, Indiana. It's where Purdue University is. It's off I-65. It's basically on the way to Chicago if you're driving northwest out of Indianapolis. And this district stretches all the way to the Illinois-Indiana line, western part of the west central part of the state. The incumbent, who is against the redistricting plan that Trump wanted, currently leads the challenger. The guy who's leading is Spencer Deary, but we don't know if he's going to win. He's leading Paula Copenhaver by 3 votes. As I speak, it's too close to call. Less than 500 votes remaining to be counted in this district. The incumbent Deary has 6,334 votes. The upstart challenger Copenhaver, the MAGA Trumper, has 6,331. 3 votes. So one household. If you're a husband, wife, and let's say you've got 2 kids in college, think about that. You could have swung this election. Heck, if you're just a husband and wife, you could have swung the election. Yeah, I mean, you minus 2 votes for Deary, and you add 2 to Copenhagen. She's up by 1. A household. Now, me and my wife always vote Republican. I don't speak for her. She doesn't speak for me. But we even talk about it. We're like, okay, who's the most conservative one that can win? Da, da, da, da, da. We vote like, in the general, I don't know if we've ever, I've known my wife for almost 20 years. I don't think we've ever deviated in a general election. She never votes for spending referendums, has never voted for one. And she always votes for the Republicans or the conservatives. So that's why we get along well. We both had these feelings before we met each other. And that's why it's blossomed. But that's how important voting is in every election. Because 3 votes there separate these two, and you could get in Indiana. Again, this is a dark red district in Indiana. So are you going to get a MAGA Republican representing you or a rhino who won't redistrict and respond to the radical left's redistricting plans all across the country? The good news out of all this is Indiana is going to have 2 more Republican seats in time for the 2028 elections. It's not going to be in time. These people won't be elected until November in these safe seats. Take over in early 2027. They're going to get Frank Mervan and that that downtown Indianapolis seat gone. Indiana's going to go from 7-2 to 9-0 just because of this. Because this was the last roadblock and these Trumpers all won, thankfully. But again, for those who think we're going to go back to the Mitt Romney era, think again. People do not want to go back to the tail between the legs, run away from the fight in the political arena. They want somebody who's going to battle, who's going to stand up for them against what the radical left is trying to do to this country. And it showed last night in Indiana. This is the Jason Gott Show. You want to jump in? You can do so. Carpetland USA talk and text line, 414-799-1130. On X, at Jason Gott is my X handle. And the talkback's the red microphone button on the iHeart app. 30 seconds or less, tell me what you want to say. We'll get those into the show as well. In fact, we're going to come back from this timeout. And we will talk a little bit about a talkback as well as a nice logo the president has introduced. We'll talk about that right after this.
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17: Did you see President Trump posted on social media? I believe it started on Truth Social, their Instagram. The new logo he wants for ICE, he wants to change it to NICE. And he's got a big eagle. It's a nice-looking, very appealing eagle that's drawn. So all the media would have to say, NICE arrested another person today. NICE, NICE. Play word games with him. That's what Trump is so good at, why we appreciate Trump for many reasons. But for so many years, how many times did you... Look, George W. Bush was a nice man. First term, he did some good things. Second term, I think a lot left to be desired there. But you just say, I'm president for all the people. I'm president for all the people. They'd say, Bush lied, people died. Throw a shoe at him in a foreign country, and then people laugh at that. And Bush was a very kind, classy person. But you're dealing with a lot of evil people on the left, and we don't need kind and classy. We need somebody who's going to fight them in the arena of ideas politically and with the war of words. And Trump is great at doing that. NICE is a great idea. Put the eagle out there and let's have some fun. Let's see how the media reacts to that one. Now, talkbacks rolling in. Going to mix those into the show. I got one after the show ended yesterday regarding COVID, and I thought this listener brought up a great point. All right, we'll skip that. That's my bad. That's my bad. It is, let me look on my sheet here. It is number 18. It's number 18. If we can get that.
2: Jason, this is Joe, a listener from Minnesota. On the mask deal, if the mask caught so much COVID virus, why didn't you have to dispose of it as hazardous waste?
17: It's a great point by our listener in Minnesota. Somebody in Tim Walz's you-know-what hole up there in Minnesota has seen the light. It's a great point. How come that wasn't hazmat? The mask, if it had COVID on it. Would you just take the COVID and throw it down? Now, I know they said, COVID dies quickly. But still, do you remember when COVID started? And we had Lysol everything down. You wear PPE gear and all that kind of stuff. And they're like, COVID dies right away. But yeah, when they were telling us to wear the mask, they didn't know all that stuff. It should have been hazmat. It's like when you drop a compact fluorescent light bulb. Do you remember when you dropped a compact fluorescent light bulb when those came out and they replaced the old Edison bulb? And the way the OSHA was telling people to do it and the EPA, open all the windows in your house, evacuate, wait 40 minutes. Are you kidding me? It's Wisconsin. Putting the Christmas lights away, decide to change some light bulbs in early January, I drop one in the basement. What am I supposed to do? Open all the basement windows and evacuate the house and stand outside and get frostbite and freeze to death when it's 20 below zero? Maybe you should just use the old Edison bulbs. Thankfully, they have the LED bulbs now. You don't have to do that. But the point being, so much hypocrisy with COVID. There was so much hypocrisy. And I saw a story. I don't know if it's true. Rand Paul's trying to stay on the indict Fauci game. It's got to happen by Monday. But apparently they're not going to indict him. There's some sources behind the scenes that say the DOJ is not going to do that, probably because he got that pardon from Joe Biden. But that set a very important precedent. If you're President Trump, when you go out, you pardon everybody. You pardon everybody from the secretary to the delivery guy to everybody in your administration, every single person in ICE, every single person in the DEA, every single person in Border Patrol, every single person that you think the Democrats could possibly make life tough on in the future with just doing the job of the good people of this country to try and enforce the border and do good things for the country. Pardon them. If Tony Fauci, who made our lives miserable for no reason other than his pseudoscience and massive ego for so many years, can get a pardon, so can the good people who are keeping our border safe and secure and fighting the illegal aliens that are currently in the country. 262 writes, morning, Jason. Love your show. I was born and raised in Chicago. I'm a Cub fan, but I've lived in Wisconsin for 40 years. When questioned about any loss, by my go-to line was, I'm a Cub fan. We know how to lose. Yeah. Oh, the last 10 years haven't been so bad. I mean, they won the World Series. But you know what's funny? I went to college with the Northwestern with a lot of Wisconsin people. And this is the mid-90s. And they were all Cub fans. They were all Cub fans and Brewer fans because of the American League and National League. And then when the Brewers went to the National League in the late 90s, 98, I was there for a game at Old County Stadium, sitting in the right field concourse way up in the upper deck. Scott Service was the catcher for the Cubs. I think he had a big hit in that game, but the Cubs won, and they eventually went to the playoffs that year, and they ended up losing to the Braves. But yeah, 98, as Dave said in my ear, all those Cub fan, Brewer, oh, they hated the Cubs. It took like 1 year, my friends from college. They're like, okay, yeah, we're not Cubs fans anymore. Yeah, okay. Well, come on, you're both. We can't be. We're from Wisconsin. The Brewers are in the division. We're dropping that Cubs allegiance. And I think a lot of that had to do going back to the Milwaukee Braves, the National League City Milwaukee wasn't. Let's be honest, the Brewers being in the NL is better for baseball, and it's better for Milwaukee and the state of Wisconsin, too. It's a National League city, National League state. This is the Jason Gotch, and we come back. Lot of developments in Iran over the last 12 hours or so. We're going to talk about that. Could peace be coming sooner than we think? That and a lot more in hour number two.
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24: Good morning. I'm Doug Russell. Vice President J.D. Vance traveled to our neighbor to the west on Tuesday to discuss jobs and the economy, as well as an important election to come. Here's Fox's Grinnell Scott.
25: If Vice President Vance does have a desire to run for the White House in 2028, he did not mention it during his Des Moines stop. He did discuss the midterms, with 4 Iowa House seats all held by Republicans being contested. Vance said who wins in November comes down to a single question.
26: Do you want people in Washington, D.C. who fight for you, who fight for the people of this district, or who fight for corruption and fraud?
25: Iowa also has a Senate seat up for grabs this year, and it will be won by someone new. Incumbent Republican Senator Joni Ernst is not seeking another 6-year term. Grinnell Scott, Fox News.
24: Closer to home, another central Wisconsin community is filing a class action lawsuit against 3M over contamination.
27: The lawsuit filed by residents in the village of Maine alleges that the chemical and materials manufacturer is to blame for widespread contamination of the forever chemicals in the region. 3M has a plant in Maine that mines granite for roofing granules, and waste containing the chemicals has been dumped at the quarry for years. The waste material was also sold to residents as a commercial fill product for decades. The city of Wausau received a $2.8 million settlement with the company over similar contamination issues in 2025. Raymond Newport, Wisconsin Radio Network.
24: Sentiment against AI and data centers continues to grow in Wisconsin. Marquette Law School poll director Charles Franklin says polling last year showed an even split in people who thought data centers were worth the cost. But by February, that had jumped to this 70-30 split that we saw again in March. The results come as a number of communities have passed moratoriums on data center construction. Checking the holiday automotive of Fond du Lac Sports Scoreboard, the Brewers and Cardinals rained out in St. Louis last night. They will play this afternoon starting at 12:15, weather permitting. From the Orthopedic Associates of Wisconsin News Center, I'm Doug Russell on Wisconsin's most listened to radio station, News Talk 1130 WISN.
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0: A frosty start to our Wednesday with a frost advisory in place until 8 a.m. Increasingly cloudy today, high near 54, light northwest breeze. Overnight tonight, we clear out again, drop down into the 30s, and likely see the frost return. I'm Fox 6 Chief Meteorologist Rob Haswell.
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0: iHeart app. Yes, the free iHeart app. If you're listening that way, the red microphone button. Tell me what you want to say in about 25 or 30 seconds or less. And we work those into the show. In fact, during the break, more talkbacks are popping up. I screen them during the break. We try and work them into this show. If some hold over, we'll work them into the next show. But we always appreciate your input. And if you don't get your text on the air the first time or the second time or the third time, we like to work everybody in the program at some point. It's not that we don't like your texts. A lot come in or your talkback. So if it didn't make this show, just keep them coming, and we will try and get to as many as we can on each program. Got a good one here from the 262. It says, you're off on the Wisconsinites being Cub fans. I believe it was because Basic Cable had WGN Channel 9. One of my best friends is from Nakusa, Wisconsin. We went to Northwestern together. We've been friends for over 30 years. Huge sports fan. I mean, we love sports. And he's one of those guys, Cub fan, went back to the Brewers, but he's told me that. This is true. WGN Channel 9, where he grew up, he got it. So, and that's the Braves, too. The Atlanta Braves. The Cubs were on the Superstation WGN. The Braves were on TBS. And the Cubs were there when you were after school. You get home from school, you're a kid in the 80s and the 90s. Cubs are on TV, free. You like baseball, you turn on the game. I mean, it was available on cable everywhere across the country. Braves were in night games. But the Cubs had day games for so long until they put lights at Wrigley in 88, and they still had most of their games in the day. It says, this person continues, which was right next to Channel 10, which was all the Sesame Street Mr. Rogers. And as soon as that was over, I know my mom just flipped one channel over, and I watched the Cubs game because it was something safe to watch for a child. Yeah, that's true. That's true. And you'd have to screen TV back out in that era like you do today. And I didn't have cable growing up, so I didn't get all this. When cable adopted a lot of the sports in the mid-80s and beyond, the one thing I had constant was the Cubs every day on TV. I grew up in Chicago. And then you had also NFL. Most of that was free, too. They brought the Sunday night ESPN game in the late 80s, early 90s. But, yeah, basketball and hockey, those were on cable a lot. I can understand why people across the country would adopt a team like the Cubs or the Braves. The reason we're bringing this up is Ted Turner passed away. It's been announced at the age of 87, and he was the founder of CNN and TBS and TNT, Turner Network Television, Turner Broadcasting. That's right, AMC, the old movies. Good point by Dave chiming in the headphones. Yeah, AMC, a lot of the classic movies on there. Look, Turner was a left-wing guy, but you have to give credit where credit's due. Even if you didn't like his politics and population control stuff was a nightmare, I didn't agree with him on any of that. But as far as a media mogul and a visionary, as far as what war media could go, he's a genius. And that's why he was a billionaire. He made a lot of money because of the fact he saw something that nobody else could envision, and he made it happen. I mean, and that's why I always get so, not angry, frustrated is probably the correct word when I hear Mamdani and these new age communists that have hijacked the Democrat Party, because what they're talking about is stifling ultimately innovation and growth in the country. Because what's the incentive for Ted Turner to build a cable network? What's the incentive for him to see what could be in the future when nobody saw that? Money. It's one of the big incentives. If you didn't get anything right, why wouldn't you just be hanging around in your house, doing your thing, relaxing? Not working all the time. And I'm not, look, there's a happy medium between work and family time. And I am a big believer in family time. And you got to have your downtime. For me, it's most important to spend time with my family. That's what I like to do in my downtime. But there's a work time too. But if you're going to work, the incentive for anybody to work is money. Make a better life for yourself and your children. And your grandchildren, and make your parents proud for what they did for you to get you to that point. And the communist new Democrat philosophy just rains on all that. Where's the world going to go if everybody just sits in their house and sits on their hands and does nothing? Because there's no incentive to do better. Look at the communist countries. Cuba, they can't keep the lights on. You can't get health care. They're driving 1956 Edsels around. Nobody wants that. The Soviet Union, everything looked the same, boring, no innovation. It is amazing what they try and put this country through. Now, on a better note, lots of developments with the situation in Iran. This is yesterday, by the way, at the White House. We're going to start it off here with Marco Rubio. And before I have Dave play Marco Rubio here and talking about Iran and nuclear weapons, I wonder if this was an audition, because President Trump, The Apprentice. He loves the square offs and things like that to find the best candidate. There's a lot of people saying the Republican nominee in 2028 is either going to be J.D. Vance or Marco Rubio. Rubio's really elevated his stock, what he's done with the State Department, has a good record as a senator, solid conservative. Vance is obviously the sitting vice president. I don't think you could go wrong with either guy. Some people are saying Vance will be the nominee and then Rubio would be the vice president. I mean, that would be a dream ticket. Would Vance want to be Rubio's vice president? Probably not. You don't want to get basically stay in the same role and have somebody bump over you, but who knows? But I wonder if Caroline Leavitt is off on maternity leave. And I wonder if this was somewhat of an audition by President Trump. Maybe Rubio thought it or didn't even know it. But they had Rubio act as the White House spokesman yesterday, filling in for Caroline Leavitt. And this is what Rubio would do if he was going to address the media as the president. He might be in that room addressing the media at some point if he's the president. So maybe President Trump did an audition who he's going to have his endorsement behind in 2028. You never know. But Rubio met with the media, again, filling in for Caroline Leavitt, and he talked about, look, it's this simple with Iran and nuclear weapons.
1: $8 a gallon? We wouldn't be able to do anything about it because they have a nuclear weapon. And a nuclear-armed Iran could do whatever the hell they want with the Straits, and there's nothing anyone would be able to do about it. And that's one of the many reasons, apart from like the massive loss of life in a nuclear strike, why Iran can never have a nuclear weapon. I mean, so this is an example of if they had a nuclear weapon, they close the Straits, and they would tell the world, what are you going to do about it? We have a nuclear weapon. We can attack you with it. That's the world none of us want to leave behind. It won't happen under this president's watch. But some future president and future, you know, and the future Americans will have to deal with this. So just one more example of why these guys can never be allowed to have a nuclear weapon.
0: So there you go. That's Marco Rubio. Again, I know in our audience, and it's hard for me too. I understand what the president did, but I look at the American left as the bigger enemy for this country now compared to the Iranians. Because I think it's hard for the Iranians to eventually get a nuclear weapon here. But that's the other side of it. And I don't fault the president for taking action when Iran was taunting about building of 12 nukes in the span of a few days. But you go ahead and you think about what a nuclear Iran would do, because people are, oh, the gas prices are high. They are. Nobody likes paying $4.50 in Wisconsin for gas like I paid yesterday. $4.49, I know. Rounded up, odd even pricing. I learned about that in Economics 101. It's $4.50 a gallon. So nobody wants that. But what happens if Iran has the Strait of Hormuz and they have a nuclear weapon? They can basically control everything, as Rubio said. Now, President Trump, meeting with the media yesterday at the White House, behind the Oval Office desk, had this to say about Iran and their ability to make a deal.
2: I can say this. Iran wants to make a deal. What I don't like about Iran is they'll talk to me with such great respect, and then they'll go on television and say, we did not speak to the president. We did not. I just spoke to. We did not speak to the president. So they play games. But let me just tell you, they want to make a deal. And who wouldn't? When your military is totally gone, we could do anything we want to them. Who wouldn't?
0: And maybe that's the case, because there is a story from Axios this morning, and it's not being refuted by anybody. The White House believes it's getting close to an agreement with Iran on a one-page memorandum of understanding to end the war and set a framework for more detailed nuclear negotiations. This is according to two U.S. officials and two other sources briefed on the issue. Now, here are the details. The U.S. expects an Iranian response on several key points in the next 48 hours. Nothing agreed to yet, but the sources said this was the closest the parties had been to an agreement since the war began. Among other provisions, the deal would involve Iran committing to a moratorium on nuclear enrichment, the U.S. agreeing to lift its sanctions and release billions in frozen Iranian funds, and both sides lifting restrictions around transit through the Strait of Hormuz. Many of the terms laid out in the memo would be contingent on a final agreement being reached, leaving the possibility of renewed war or an extended limbo in which a hot war has stopped, but nothing is truly resolved. The White House believes the Iranian leadership is divided and it may be hard to forge consensus across different factions. Some U.S. officials are skeptical that an initial deal will be reached. So this memo of understanding, it'd be a 14-point memorandum. It would declare an end to the war in the region and the start of a 30-day period of negotiations on a detailed agreement to open the strait, lift the sanctions on, limit Iran's nuclear program, and lift the U.S. sanctions. The negotiations could happen in Pakistan or in Geneva. Iran's restrictions on shipping through the strait and the U.S. naval blockade will be gradually lifting during this 30-day period. If negotiations collapse, U.S. forces would be able to restore the blockade or resume military action. The U.S. wants to insert a provision where any Iranian violation on enrichment would prolong the moratorium. And this moratorium would be at least 12 years, one putting 15 as a likely landing spot for a moratorium on enrichment of uranium. Or, as Dave said, it's not good. Yeah, it's kicking the can. It is kicking the can down the road a little bit. The U.S. wanted 20 years, Dave, and Iran wanted 5 years. So they're talking about 12 to 15 years here. So again, but here's the other side of this. If you don't agree to 15 years, or hopefully 15, not 12, but what is the end game? Are we talking ground troops? And I don't think there's any appetite in this country for ground troops to finish the job in Iran. So it is going to kick the can down the road a lot further than it had been, but it is kicking the can down the road a little bit. Now, the president on Truth Social this morning posted this.

0: Gulf, and specifically the Strait of Hormuz. You're not going to send ground troops in. So you can keep bombing and bombing and bombing, but there's no sign that the regime is going to fall. That's disappointing. But they just killed 40,000 people or more earlier this year. Who's left to go in the streets? They have no weapons. This is why, look, I'm a peaceful guy, and I'm not one of these people, we're gonna start a civil war and revolution. No, I don't believe that's the answer in this country. But I've always said, if they truly take all the guns away, that's a line you can't let them cross. Because you can't open yourself up to the future, a tyrannical regime even taking over here, and the citizens are not that well-regulated militia to defend themselves. Because that's what's going on in Iran. If they had weapons, that regime would have been overturned. 80% of the country or more doesn't want the regime in Iran. 20% or less does. So there's no way to overturn it without U.S. ground troops, and there's no appetite in this country to put ground troops on the ground in Iran when this is just preventing them from getting a nuclear weapon. It's not like they nuked us. Yes, they're a bad actor. Yes, they've caused a lot of problems for the United States and killed Americans over the years. But still, the United States does not want to put ground troops in there because a lot of different reasons. It's a terrible place to fight a war. The terrain is awful. Iran's military has been largely destroyed, but there's still elements left that can do a lot of damage. So if you don't have ground troops and the people aren't going to overthrow the regime, what do you do? I mean, it's a stalemate going on for years. You don't want this to be Ukraine-Russia. So you try and kick the can down the road a little bit. And I think one thing to keep in mind here with kicking the can down the road a little bit is you're hoping if you get a 15-year moratorium, during Trump's reign, they're probably not going to act up because Trump's going to bomb them again. If a Republican gets in the next, in 2028, they're probably not going to act up and start enriching, or maybe they will try behind the scenes, but it'll be tough because we'd bomb them again. But you hope in the next 15 years, somehow maybe this regime collapses. You're basically buying time for a regime collapse, I would think, as part of this deal. Because Iran's got a long way to go to get where they were on February 26th. They got to rebuild a lot, and they're not getting $1.7 billion from Barack Obama payoff to do it. They're getting some assets unfrozen as part of the deal, but it's not like we're just paying them off not to build nukes and they're trying to build nukes anyway. So that's where it's at with the Iranian situation. Well, the next 48 hours will be key. And I have it's interesting too, is China part of this? Because China's supposedly been putting pressure on Iran to settle this thing. The Chinese want the Iranian oil. And they also got a state visit later on this month from President Trump coming. And they want to be on good terms with President Trump for this state visit. And Iran has supposedly done some things behind the scenes with China that are not exactly something the president would appreciate, or the American people, or our military. So are the Chinese behind the scenes pushing the Iranians as well? Because they're a big market for Iranian oil. And the mullahs know they need to keep the communist Chinese happy. A lot of geopolitical politics there. But the summary is this. Next 48 hours key. Will this memorandum happen? And if it does happen, you would think things will start to de-escalate there, I would think, pretty quickly. And what will that do for gas prices? It's going to take time for those to fall, but hopefully by the time the midterms roll around, they will be much more reasonable. This is the Jason Gott Show. Great to have you aboard. Carpetland USA talk and text line here for you. 414-799-1130, 414-799-1130. Got a lot of talkbacks rolling in, tons of texts rolling in as well. When we come back, though, canary in the coal mine plus craziness in California. We'll talk about that right after this.
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11: Great to be with you, Jason Gotch program. Rolling along on hump day. Maybe it's a little harder hump day for you today because you had a very fun Cinco de Mayo. Maybe you did. I didn't do much to celebrate on Cinco de Mayo. What did we have for dinner last night? I don't even remember. Everything runs to... Oh, I think we had chicken parmesan. Yeah, that was chicken parmesan night. Night before we had meatloaf, and my wife last week cooked up some great filet that she got at... Filet mignon that she got at Aldi. Really good stuff. Really good. I like steak. I like meat and potatoes type of food. When that was on the plate, oh, that's good eats. Definitely good eats. Carverland USA talking text line 414-799-1130. And on X at Jason Gotch is my X handle. Talkback, red microphone button on the iHeart app. Click it. Go ahead. The icon. Tell me what you want to say in about 30 seconds or less. We got a couple talkbacks coming up this segment. But first, we got the Spring Green Cash Contest. 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Five winners are ready for WISN, Newstalk 1130, WISN this cycle. We want you to be the sixth. Okay, so a talkback rolled in here. And this might just look, we love our listeners. I do. I really do. And I like differences of opinion. I'm like Trump. I like sitting at the table and hearing what everybody has to say, and then I'll form my opinion. You already know most of my opinions, but I will listen. One of my friends, who I'm very good friends with, another college friend of mine, he's very insightful and reflective, and he thinks about like the karma of the world, stuff I don't think about very much. But we've been friends for over 30 years, and one time he told me, he's like, why, I don't, you know, we like the same things, but there's a lot of things we're different. Why have we been friends for so long? And he's like, you're a very set in your ways guy. I'm really not. I said, you know why? I have actually figured this out. Because I will pretty much listen to anything. And he laughed, and he says, yeah, you will. He's like, then you'll pontificate your opinion and completely disagree, and you never change your mind, almost never do. But you'll listen. I go, yeah, I do. I mean, even a left winger, I'll listen to what you got to say, and then I'll laugh and say, not be derided. But that's insane for these reasons. But so we've got a talkback person who says, hey, I'm a conservative. I'm in Waukesha. You think I'm voting? Think again.
12: Hello, Jason. I live in Waukesha. And up until April 8th, I thought my vote counted. But I saw how many conservatives, not just Republicans, didn't vote because they didn't realize there was an election because they've grown weak and stopped paying attention to everything. I realized my vote doesn't really count for anything anymore. So when you can get everybody on board to vote in an election, I'll vote. Until then, forget it.
11: Okay. Angry. I understand the frustration. Conservative from Waukesha. Things did not go well with the turnout. I'm not a Brian Schimming fan either. I think they should have replaced him. I don't think the Republicans got the message out well this election cycle. And they've struggled in other statewide cycles and now municipal cycles here in Wisconsin. But you'll never know about who else is voting. You're never going to know that. So you're going to be a bandwagon hopper and then vote when the votes start coming for the Republicans again. It's not a hard thing to vote, folks. And with all respect to our talkback person, look, nobody's asking you to climb Mount Everest. Nobody's asking you to work 80 hours a week to go vote. It's a very simple thing to do. I don't like doing it by mail, but if it's the easiest way to do it by mail. Go vote early. I mean, did your vote not count, talkback person, when President Trump won this state in 2024 and 2016 and nearly won in 2020? Did you not? It sounds like a middle-aged person like myself, so I'll assume that and say, did your vote not count when you voted for Scott Walker and he won, what, 3 elections in 4 years? Did that vote not count? But that's defeatism. That's loser mentality. Just because things are tough. And the Democrats don't do that, folks. Even when they lose, the hardcore base is showing up the next election cycle. They're looking for ways to win, and our people are going to sit it out. Here's what you're endangering when you have that mentality. This is, and we're going to have more on this tomorrow, but this is the California gubernatorial debate from last night. CNN had this. Caitlin Collins, one of the moderators. Another one of the moderators asked crazy Katie Porter, who dumps hot potatoes on her ex-husband's head, and she's a nightmare to her staff, but she's still in this race to stay. They asked crazy Katie Porter, former U.S. rep, hey, what do you think? Are you for illegal alien public-funded healthcare? Here's Katie's answer. I think we got
13: resources. The taxpayer dollars, the public servants that we have are focusing on doing their jobs, which is not cooperating with the federal immigration authorities. These are Californians. They contribute to our economy. They pay taxes, and they're one of the only ways that our state has been growing in recent years.
11: So she actually says all this in defense of illegals, and she says it. And Dave, if you could pull up also, if you don't mind, number 19. Because I want our listeners to hear Katie Porter just going to bat. Hey, illegals, at the end of that statement, she talked about how that's why our state's growing from illegals. Yeah, because you push all this abortion population control nonsense on the general public. Oh, you're gonna kill the environment if you have more kids. So we got to bring in the illegal kids and the illegals to do it. Now, here, Katie, again, she continues to expound, and she just goes right on the record and says, illegal alien public-funded health care, I'm all in.
14: Congresswoman Porter, your thoughts on the idea of funding health care for undocumented immigrants statewide?
13: Yes.
14: Yes. And
13: that's, by the way, what I think Californians deserve as answers to these questions, Alex.
14: And for critics who say that we can't afford it, what do you say to that?
13: We can't afford to have people who are sick, who are making the rest of us sick. When anyone doesn't have care...
11: That's Cher Blanco. They shouldn't be here. Exactly. They're making us sick. How are they making us sick? Because we get the flu? Because we're buying illegal alien? And they shouldn't be here. They wouldn't be making us sick. California's bankrupt. The roads and bridges are crumbling in that state. It was a beautiful state, and it's become a you-know-what pit. It's a bleep hole, as Trump would say. Like when he said that about Haiti and got in trouble. That's what California is at this point. Largest percentage of rich in the country in one state, largest percentage of poor in one state. It's like a third world country. And now they want to do a billionaire's tax. So all that funding in the state's going to leave. The billionaires are all going to leave. They're going to move to Florida, where the free state of Florida, where you don't have to pay income tax. And she wants to fund public funding for illegal alien health care. Are you kidding me? And Waukesha conservative? Sitting it out, that's what you're going to allow? And you don't think the crazies in the Wisconsin Democrat Party support the same thing? Katie Porter is just dumb enough to say it out loud. And she's also in a state where it'll be accepted by a lot of people. They just get elected here in Wisconsin. They'll put that in. They'll give illegal aliens health care. They don't care if they'll raise taxes. That's their answer for everything. Oh, we'll just raise taxes again. Put a billionaire's tax in. Put a millionaire's tax in. Put a several hundred thousand tax in. Put a five-figure tax. Just raise taxes. Give everything to the illegals. That's our voting base. You're going to sit out the election? Now, here's another talk back. This is a listener who's concerned about what the president's doing, and it's going to hurt us in the midterms.
15: Hello, Jason Gotch. Josh from Janesville. To the average voter, they vote with their wallets. With gas prices being high, goods being high, I don't think the average voter... is understanding what Trump is actually doing for the country. I understand it. I'm conservative. But with that being said, I think he's blowing it for the midterms, blowing it for any Republican who's running in the midterms. I feel bad for saying that, but that's just my opinion. Thank you.
11: Well, I don't think he's blowing for every Republican because the country is so gerrymandered now. You're going to get probably, at worst case scenario, I would think 205 Republicans in the U.S. House, and you probably keep the Senate. Might be really close. I can blow for every Republican. But that listener from Janesville is not wrong about the normies voting on prices and gas and what they see. Look, they won't complain, people. They won't complain when they look at their property tax bill and the 400-year increase from Tony Evers and it's being jacked up because maybe they don't see that or it gets direct withdrawn from an account they have. It's maybe connected to their mortgage, whatever. But they see the price of gas. It's right in your face when you go to the pump, when you drive down the highway, and it's psychological. It's all that is. So, yeah, gas is going to have to come down for the Republicans probably to really excel in the midterms. The good news is people are so sick and tired of the Democrats, and you look at these polls. I talked about this yesterday. You look at these polls, and you see Trump's approval in the high 30s, low 40s in percentage. Not good. But a lot of the polls are very close for the generic ballot because the alternative, there's enough people waking up to see the Democrats are crazy. I mean, crazy Katie. I mean, saying, yeah, we got to give the illegals free health care. That's your money. They're going to take your money and give it to illegal invaders in the country in California for healthcare. And by the way, healthcare is very expensive. In case you don't know, it's a huge percentage of any state and federal budget that you're going to look through. So they're going to give tons of money to the illegals. Oh, Katie's all in on that. I mean, the woman's crazy. She dumped hot potatoes on her husband's head. That's why, thankfully for him, he's the ex-husband. But you hear her shriek, and but they're crazy enough in California to vote for this. And if you sit out like the Waukesha conservative on the talkback, you're going to get the Katie Porters here. They're just going to be packaged a different way. Jason Gotcho, Carpetland USA talk and text line 414-799-1130. We come back. I got another talk back that I want you to hear about Ted Turner. He passed away at the age of 87. That was announced earlier today at the start of the program. That news came through. Dave got me that breaking news. Then we got a ton of texts rolling in. We'll get to those as well right after this.
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11: It's the Jason Gott Show. It is News Talk 1130 WISN. Final segment for me, Clay and Buck, come your way at the top of the hour. Big news out of Virginia. Louise Lucas, you don't know who she is unless you're really, really a political dork like me. But she's a very influential state senator there. She was behind the referendum. She's a close ally of Governor Scamberger, as I like to call her. Very much in your face, very anti-Republican, very, very, very far left, wants to punish the Republicans. The feds are raiding her offices as part of a corruption investigation today. So that is something to keep an eye on. Speaking of keeping an eye on, I'm looking at the text line. But before we do that, we have a talk back ready to go. Another listener wants to chime in.
12: Mike from Milwaukee calling you, Jason. Ted Turner was definitely a pioneer in his TBS and CNN, but let's not make him out to be Jesus Christ. I mean, after all, he did marry Jane Fonda.
11: Look, Ted Turner had a lot of faults, in my opinion. I don't like to talk bad about the dead. I don't like to rewrite life scripts either and just lionize somebody. But a fair evaluation of Turner is he was a brilliant businessman. He was a brilliant guy when it comes to the media and foreseeing the future. And he was a far-left guy. All can be true. Not making him out to be a saint-like figure by any stretch of the imagination. I told you, in the 90s, I cheered against the Braves because Jane Fonda was doing the tomahawk chop at the games. Don't mind the tomahawk chop at all. Don't like Jane Fonda for the way she treated our troops in Vietnam. That was disgusting. Young American men and women going over there, especially back in that era, a lot of men getting their heads blown off by communist soldiers, and she's riding around in a tank and supporting the Viet Cong. Sick. Absolutely sick. 414 text. Hey, Jason, remember, Ted Turner was a crazy liberal. Don't hear many conservatives who are dancing on his grave. If a prominent conservative dies, we'd be hearing the same from all the leftists? Question mark. Of course not. Look at there's a TikTok trend for girls. Apparently, I didn't even know this. Apparently, they changed their prom attire on TikTok, and they're doing it to Charlie Kirk's audio of his assassination. That's actually happening right now in the country. I don't know who would raise their kid that they could ever do that. But that's going on. That's a little trend going on TikTok right now. So, yeah, Curtin Fredonia is right. By the way, I didn't like his views either, he writes, but I will not be wishing him or his loved ones any ill. Absolutely. I completely agree. But the left, when somebody on the conservative side, they've already said when Donald Trump goes, there's going to be the biggest party ever. When Barack Obama goes, you know what I'm going to say? Hopefully many decades from now, I didn't agree with his politics. I feel bad for his family. I feel bad for his extended family. And that's all I would say about him. It doesn't mean I never want to see something bad happen to a person. But they'll celebrate Trump, absolutely, when he passes away. And not in a good way, celebrating him. 262. I'm always thankful to Ted Turner for his financing the movies Gettysburg and Gods and Generals. Gettysburg is one of the best history-based movies. I have seen it, but it's been so long, Dave. And Dave just said, if you started in 1994, it just wrapped up now. It's like Titanic, too. Isn't Titanic super long? Yeah. Yeah. If it's longer than a football game, it's tough to watch. It's 414, John and Tosa. Why are all elections sanctioned without a 50-plus-1 turnout like all our decisions? Low turnout. Elections should not be sanctioned, should not be the law. This should require public government promotion to turn out the vote. Interesting. 414, everybody should vote. It's easy, but Democrats reach everyone and get messages out. All their groups reach out to everyone. Republicans, independents, and like-minded groups are fragmented. I don't even get info from the Milwaukee Republican Party because I don't pay membership dues. The only group that reaches me with lots of information is, I don't know what that abbreviation is, and I don't pay them. Let's see here. 920, the talk back about not voting is infuriatingly ignorant and selfish. That... I don't like to criticize the listeners, but I hope that person really rethinks with their plan because it's not a good one. 262 is Donna in Silver Lake. To the angry dude talk back, why doesn't he help get the word out and people to vote? That's a good point. Volunteer. I've walked precincts. I've made phone calls. On the weekend, you get outside. You just got to have a smile on your face. I know it's hard in this era to do that because you don't want to get yelled at by somebody. But if somebody yells at you, I've been yelled at walking precincts in the old days. I just say, hi, have a nice day. Bye. See you later. Have a good rest of your weekend. Go to the next person. This person, 414, says, when it comes to Iran, I don't want a deal. I don't trust the regime for a single second. All they're doing is delaying in line. They'll call this a victory if they get a deal. They have no intention of keeping it. Bomb again, take out the power grid, take out the leadership, and arm rebel groups all over the country. Then you're in extended war, and I don't think Trump wants that. Lloyd from Milton says, I'm worried about these high gas prices are going to be the new norm. Thoughts? No. Publicly traded commodity, Lloyd. When this thing wraps up, they will come down. We produce more gas than ever. Now, that is going to have to do. I got so many good texts, too. So many good texts. Got to get better at getting those mixed in through the show. I try and do my best with that. It is the Jason Gott Show. Stick around. Clay and Buck coming your way at the top of the hour. I will talk to you bright and early tomorrow.
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27: Good morning. I'm Doug Russell. New details emerging in the case against the suspected White House Correspondents' Dinner shooter. Fox's Mike Emanuel is in Washington with the latest.
28: The indictment against suspect Cole Allen coming a day after Magistrate Judge Zia Faraqui apologized to Allen for his treatment in jail. The other charges against Allen, attempting to assassinate the president, and two firearms-related charges. Following that April 25th attack, President Trump is talking a lot about his new White House ballroom, writing today, quote, the original price was $200 million. The double-sized, highest-quality completed project will be something less than $400 million. It will be magnificent, safe, and secure.
27: Republicans in Congress are also now proposing $1 billion in taxpayer funds to support construction of the ballroom. Allen is scheduled to make another court appearance on Monday. The man who founded the 24-hour news cycle has died. Fox's Tanya J. Powers has more.
29: Ted Turner, who founded CNN in 1980, pioneering the 24-hour network that changed TV news, has died, according to a news release from Turner Enterprises. Known for his brash, outspoken nature that earned him the nickname Captain Outrageous, the Atlanta businessman built a media company that created cable channels including TBS, TNT, Turner Classic Movies, and Cartoon Network. Turner owned the Atlanta Braves for 20 years and was also known for his philanthropy. In 2018, a month before his 80th birthday, he revealed a diagnosis of Lewy body dementia, a progressive brain disorder. He leaves behind 5 children, 14 grandchildren, and 2 great-grandchildren. Ted Turner was 87. Tanya J. Powers, Fox News.
27: Checking the holiday automotive of Fond du Lac sports scoreboard. No baseball last night for the Brewers. They were rained out in St. Louis. The Crew and the Cards play this afternoon starting at 12:15. 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
0: We were just, thank you for hanging out with us, talking off air as we often do, but here's a little bit of basic math for you, and I'm curious, I'd like to get some feedback, but let's say you live in New York City and you make $10 million a year, There are not very many $10 million a year earners.

0: but many of them would be associated with Ken Griffin. So let's think about that for a minute. You pay in New York City, Buck, you well know, not because you're making $10 million, but because you've had to pay these taxes, 114%. If you make $10 million, that's $1.4 million a year that you are paying in New York City and federal taxes. That is $1.4 million a year. It doesn't take very many guys, they're mostly men, but can be some gals too, who make $10 million or more deciding, screw it, I'm moving to Tennessee, Texas, or Florida. You get a $1.4 million pay raise on a $10 million salary. Think about that. You can move to Nashville, Miami. You can move to Houston,
1: You're
0: Dallas.
1: Thinking about it in terms of a lot of money, but Clay, think about it in terms of, I mean, you know, for people that's an extreme high earner, that's a 0.01% earner. But in New York City, people are going to hear this, they're going to go nuts. But making $500,000-$700,000, that's very standard for finance for people who aren't even particularly senior. And you, that extra $100,000 that you get matters a lot.
0: Hugely, but I mean, think about it. There aren't that many of those guys. And when you leave, you take that $1.4 million a year or that $140,000 a year or that $50,000 a year that you otherwise were paying. It's gone forever. And you extrapolate that into the future. And it is devastating for public policy. New York has a $5 billion shortfall now. And Mamdani's response to that was, I'm going to tax the people who are successful even more, such that now he has run out of town one of the most successful people to have connection to New York City. It is suicide. It is political suicide. It is suicide for those cities. And I think, again, this New York, California, Illinois, get out of town. You guys are in trouble. I'm telling you, if you can, Florida, Tennessee, and Texas, we are going to thrive in these states, the likes of which you have never seen. Just wait for it. It's going to be crazy to see. I'm telling you, it's a big one. 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

0: Welcome back in. We're talking about East and West Coast life and the people in the middle part of the country. I would say Florida obviously has East Coast vibes, but people in red states making rational decisions, people in blue states making poor ones. I was reading about the current situation on San Diego beaches, which I was in disbelief over because I've been talking with my wife. I don't know, 20 years ago, we went to Condado and we couldn't afford to stay on the, the Hotel Coronado, which is beautiful on, in San Diego, one of the nicest hotels in the country. Couldn't afford to stay there. It was beautiful. We went around the facilities and we were like, man, this is incredible. Maybe one day we can come back. We can stay in a hotel this nice. And we're going to be in Southern California some this summer. And I was thinking about places to go. Buck, many of the beaches, I didn't even realize this. And some of you in San Diego are probably dealing with this. And you're like, thankfully somebody's talking about this on a national level. Mexican untreated sewage is so bad in Southern California now, and I'm talking about deep Southern California, the San Diego area, that hundreds of days a year, the beaches are shut down because it's too toxic to go into the water. Hundreds of days a year at that hotel.
1: Raw sewage. Yes. It's raw. They're putting poop in the water.
0: Yes. Yeah. Untreated raw sewage from Tijuana, from Mexico, has got San Diego beaches. You can't go in the water hundreds of days a year. The smell is so bad now, often, Buck, for people who live on the coast that they can't open their windows. What are we doing? And I understand that's Mexico that is creating an issue in California. You're telling me that California can't figure out how to get poop away from its beaches so that people can use it in San Diego? I don't even want to stay at that hotel now. I certainly don't want to get in the water. That has to be tons of you out there thinking, what is going on? This is crazy town.
1: Yeah. Why is Mexico such a mess? That's a whole other conversation. We're going to come back here in a few minutes with some excellent stuff for all of you. Jim Jordan, I believe, will be with us.
0: That's right.
1: We have some things to talk to him about. We've also got Clay leading us on a journey perhaps to Indiana, perhaps to the election results from last night where a bunch of weak Republicans got their comeuppance.
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9: At 12 o'clock noon, I'm Doug Russell. President Trump is warning of a new bombing campaign against Iran if a peace deal isn't reached. Fox's Jared Halpern has more from the White House.
10: President Trump's threat to bomb Iran at a much higher level and intensity than before comes amid reports the U.S. and Iran are nearing an agreement to end the war. In a social media post, the president said if Iran agrees to give what has been agreed to, Operation Epic Fury will be at an end, and the blockade will allow the Strait of Hormuz to be open to all, including Iran. Wednesday night, President Trump abruptly paused the U.S. military's operation to guide commercial vessels through the strait controlled by Iran since the war was launched in February. At the White House, Jared Halpern, Fox News.
9: A Milwaukee man is accused of injuring an Oak Creek police officer last month.
11: Prosecutors say when the officer spotted a car without license plates parked near a hotel near Mitchell International Airport, a man identified as 31-year-old Antonio McAfee ignored the officer's verbal commands to stay away from the vehicle. McAfee then reportedly got into the car, backed up, struck a woman that accompanied McAfee, pinned the officer between the open door of his vehicle and the officer's squad car, and took off. The action injured the officer's leg and foot. The woman fled the scene. Oak Creek police has released video that captured what happened. After finding McAfee's Wisconsin ID card inside the hotel, he was arrested Monday and faces three felony charges. Police are still looking for the unidentified woman. Ted Ayland, Wisconsin Radio Network.
9: 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No baseball last night for the Brewers. They were rained out against the Cardinals in St. Louis. They will play this afternoon starting in about 15 minutes. From the Orthopedic Associates of Wisconsin News Center, I'm Doug Russell on Wisconsin's most listened to radio station, News Talk 1130 WISN.
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16: accident, southbound 4145 at Hampton. It's in the left shoulder, and things are looking slow from Good Hope Road. North 41 at Highway 49, there's a stall on the right shoulder. And a crash on College Avenue at Chicago Avenue. I'm Deb Snyder, and that's your latest total traffic.
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23: Partly to mostly cloudy this afternoon with temperatures in the low 50s. A stray sprinkle cannot be ruled out. Frost is possible again tonight as temperatures drop to freezing, then warmer on Thursday with another slight chance of showers and similar on Friday. I'm Fox 6 meteorologist Stephanie Barrichello.
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0: Welcome back into Clay and Buck. Clay, do we still have Don and Christy? Because they were on.
15: Yes.
0: Let's hear from. Well, first let's hear from Don in Iowa. What's going on, Don?
16: Hi guys, thank you for taking my call, Clay and Buck. Been listening to you both in the show and individually for years.
15: Many
0: well,
15: thanks.
0: Thank you, sir. Excellent taste.
16: Yeah. Thank you. I'm a truck driver. And
0: we love our truckers, man. We love you guys. 3 hours a day, so many of you. Sorry, keep going.
16: Well, I appreciate it. I'm actually in Missouri now. I've crossed state lines heading down for delivery. And you guys were talking about Mamdani and socialists or Democrats not understanding capitalism. And I want to respectfully disagree. When they asked Willie Sutton why he robs banks,

0: Because that's where the money is. And Democrats absolutely understand capitalism. But as Margaret Thatcher once said, so the problem with socialism is you always run out of other people's money. And
1: thank you for calling in, Don. It is a great quote.
2: I think to clarify a little bit there, appreciate your call. Thank you for listening. We're saying that they don't understand how business functions. We understand that capitalism creates a lot of money. They're thieves. I believe our friend Jesse Kelly just recently, I saw a clip of him. He's like, you got to understand, they just want to take your stuff. Like they have the thief mindset. And that is true. They just want to take your stuff. They want to come up with some rationale to take your stuff and say that it should go to them or someone else.
3: And then the math here does ultimately matter, because that's why I'm focused on people who, it's not a surprise, the more money you make, the more taxes you pay. Unfortunately, because of federal income taxes, all of us are required to pay a lot. 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Bottom 50% pays nothing. In fact, many of them actually get our money given to them. 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All right. 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
6: Welcome back in, Clay Travis, Buck Sexton Show. Appreciate all of you hanging out with us. Buck is running out. He is headed to D.C. Producer Ali said Rush used to say that he has top secret meetings, so Buck will be engaged in top secret meetings, but he will be on the show tomorrow from D.C. So just FYI, he's headed to the airport. We have got a ton of you that sent us awesome talkbacks. And I want to make sure that we run through many of these because so many of them were super interesting. And I'm scrolling through. Guys, let's just start, if we can, with, with A, I believe, which is the first of the talkback crew. And this is Frank in Arizona. And we were talking about brilliant military maneuvers, and so many of you have talked back. Cut A.
7: Yeah, Frank in Arizona. It's a little before our time, but anything Alexander the Great ever did was probably the most brilliant tactician that ever lived. Usually about 20,000 men in his army going up against hundreds of thousands, if not a million men in Persian armies and Oriental campaigns.
6: We were talking about American military maneuvers, but yes, Alexander the Great, kind of a significant military figure. Sean in San Diego, cut B.
8: The greatest move in military history, I believe, is done by Brigadier General Buford. He stopped the advance of the Southern troops at Gettysburg to give the Union the high ground in that battle.
6: Oh, man. I could talk all day about the Battle of Gettysburg. That is my wheelhouse. I did Civil War sleepaway history camp at Gettysburg back in the day. And that was absolutely just every aspect of that battle. Super interesting. I would point out that Buford may have chosen the battleground of Gettysburg, but it was the failure of Ewell to take Culp's Hill on the first day when there was no one there at all on the top of it, because Ewell had taken over. This goes into the weeds for Stonewall Jackson. They had split that corps, and Stonewall Jackson would have taken Culp's Hill. And frankly, I think the South would have won the war if Stonewall Jackson hadn't been killed, shot by his own troops at the Battle of Chancellorsville after what I argued was maybe the greatest military maneuver of all time. I think Stonewall Jackson at Gettysburg, Lee wins that battle, and the South may well have won the war. I did want to clear up one thing that I said yesterday. I got the name wrong of the

0: general that was in charge at Bastogne, who was refusing to surrender. And a lot of you have continued to weigh in there. I said Mad Anthony Wayne. Mad Anthony Wayne was a revolutionary war general. And if you go back and look at the Battle of the Bulge, it was a different Anthony McAuliffe, for responsible for saying nuts. Somebody emailed me that. A couple of you did. I got the general wrong there. So I got Anthony right, but not Anthony Wayne, Anthony McAuliffe. That may be the nerdiest of the corrections that we've ever had. I'll play some more of those cuts for you before the show is over. We're going to be joined by Frank Siller of Tunnel to Towers, and we'll talk about the 25th anniversary of 9/11 and what he has planned for that 25th anniversary of 9/11 when we come back. But I want to tell you, now is the time to save a bundle on your cell phone bill. 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
0: Welcome back in, Clay Travis, Buck Sexton Show. We are joined now by our friend Frank Siller, who does incredible work, Tunnel to Towers. 25th anniversary of 9/11 coming up. Frank, I've had the good fortune to work with you and hopefully be a small part of helping you do so much incredible, phenomenal work. Can you believe that it has been 25 years since 9/11? And I know that people, some of them may have heard this story before, but can you tell us about what happened on that day that inspired Tunnel to Towers and why you have continued to work so zealously since that day?
16: Sure, Clay. Thanks for having me on. I always appreciate it. And thank you for your great support. You personally, you've come to plenty of our fundraising events and helped us raise the kind of money that we need to raise to do the kind of great work that we do. So thank you. I want to start with that. So on September 11, 2001, you know, my brother was a New York City firefighter. He just finished his night tour in his firehouse in Squad 1 in Brooklyn. It was on his way home to play golf with my brother Russ, my brother George, and myself. The four brothers were going to have a round of golf, and he heard on his radio scanner that the North Tower was hit. So he turned his truck around, called his wife, said to him, tell my brothers I'll try to catch up with him later, and went back to his firehouse, you know, and got his gear. So he drove to the mouth of the Brooklyn Battery Tunnel. It was closed for security reasons. So he strapped 60 pounds of gear on his back. He ran through the Brooklyn Battery Tunnel, which is 1.7 miles long, up West Street, into the South Tower, and going up those stairs and saving people. He gave up his life. And, you know, the thing about my brother Stephen, and he was the youngest of seven of siblings. He was our little brother, but a lot younger than we were. He was our little miracle when he was born. My oldest brother was 24 years older than him, and I was 14 years closest in age, and I was 14 years older than him. So he was our little miracle. He was married, had five beautiful children, all under the ages of nine and under. And he made a tremendous sacrifice. So as a family, we just didn't want his legacy or his life or his sacrifice, I should say, end there. and we decided we were going to do small acts of kindness and start a foundation with small acts of kindness in his honor and his memory and of all those who perished on that day.
0: 25 years later, and I know this is going to stagger a lot of people, but college kids, now been born, raised, graduated from college post 9/11. Some young lawyers have now been born and been raised and graduated post 9/11. How well do you think kids these days understand what happened on 9/11? It's ancient history to some of them. What do they know based on your experience?
16: Well, this is what I know. The people that I deal with all the time, the people who donate to the foundation and those who serve our country, our communities, their families know. There's no question about it. Their kids know. They're involved in a way that I would like to see most of America to be involved, to be quite frank with you. But there's many families that have no clue of really what happened on September 11, 2001. And that is why it is so important on what we're doing. I want to say that we've been trying to get the word out there to young kids for a long time. We have a curriculum right now that's on our website, t2t.org. You could download it. It's age appropriate, K through 12. It is incredible, the stories of 9/11 that we have on our website, because our first mission was always to honor the sacrifice and to never forget, never forget. And they're not just words with us. We mean it. And we prove it by having all this at your fingertips, literally to find out the stories of 9/11. If you're a parent and you're listening, go to t2t.org and download whatever your age kid, and you could tell them what happened on 9/11. If you're a teacher, do it for your classroom. If you're a principal, do it for your school. You know, and we've had millions of people have done it so far. But this year, because it's the 25th anniversary, we were given a large I-beam from the South Tower. It's 26 feet long, 16,900 pounds is what it weighs. It's an incredible, impressive looking piece of steel and concrete. And we're taking that all over the United States to make sure, shine a light on what happened 25 years ago.
0: If people are, and I'm sure Buck and I at different points in time will be involved in this, but if people are interested in the Steel Across America tour, kicked off this past weekend, Ground Zero, how many different places are you going?
16: There's approximately 35 stops. There might be a few more in there, but 35 that are planned right now. And we've been working on this for 15 months. So this is not something that is just thought of and say, hey, wouldn't it be nice? No, this is a very thought out process that we have going that to make sure that we honor the sacrifice. Where are we going? We're going to so many important places. Like you said, we started at Ground Zero just this past Saturday. Was the first day that we started the event. I was with one of my brother's five kids. His youngest son, Stephen Jr., was there. He spoke, helped kick off the steel. We had an unbelievable honor guard. We had 343 firefighters with the banners of those who died on 9/11, the 343 firefighters who died, pictures of them, the police officers, banners of them who died, Port Authority police officers, court officers. And that was the honor guard, basically, of us walking from Ground Zero and then down Broadway with this beautiful truck that we designed and that is carrying the sacred piece of steel. And why am I saying it's sacred? There's many reasons why it's sacred. Number one, it's part of history that it was at Ground Zero. It was in the South Tower. South Tower is where I lost my brother. My brother's body was never recovered. It has the soul of so many different people, my brother for sure, it has in that piece of steel. And I want people, Clay, I want people who go to the steel, and we have steps that they can go up and touch the steel. I want them to put their hand on it. I want them to feel the sacrifice that was made that day. I want them to feel that these men and women were running in these buildings, saving people, and gave up their lives and left their families behind. I want them to feel the resolve they had in the strength of America ever since, and that so many 7,000 men and women have died on the global war on terror ever since. So I want them to feel that when they put their hand on that steel, and that's why it is so important that it's going around all over the United States. This coming Thursday, we're going to be in, excuse me, tomorrow. we're going to be in Shanksville, Pennsylvania. We're Flight 93, the 40 heroes that took the plane down. Todd Beamer's famous words, let's roll. And here these guys didn't let these hijackers fly it into the Capitol or wherever it was going. Maybe the White House, didn't let it go, took the plane down and saved people on the ground. The first heroes of 9/11 were in that Flight 93. And we're going to be there tomorrow with some family members. I walked there. I think you recall this. 5 years ago, I walked from the Pentagon to Shanksville to Ground Zero to commemorate the 20th anniversary of 9/11. And now we're doing this with the piece of steel all across America.
0: Where will you be on 9/11, the 25th anniversary, this fall?
16: So I'm going to answer that by saying where I'm going to be on 9/9 first. On 2 days beforehand, we're going to be down at the White House with the steel, with a couple thousand people, invitation only. And the president is going to be joining us, and we're going to have a ceremony there. From there, we have an honor guard, a motorcade of fire trucks, police cars, motorcycles. They're going to go up Highway 95, Route 95, all the way up to New York. And on 9/11, that piece of steel is going to be with me on the Brooklyn side of in New York. And I'm going to escort it with my family through the tunnel, just like my brother ran through that day, through that tunnel 25 years ago. And we're going to have a beautiful ceremony right there at Ground Zero afterwards. So it's a perfect way to start it. We started at Ground Zero, and we're going to end it at Ground Zero for this piece of steel. And it means a lot to a lot of people. The reaction we're getting, Clay, is overwhelming.
0: We're talking to Frank Siller, Tunnel to Towers. You can join Buck and me in joining and donating to Tunnel to Towers. By the way, President Trump news brief, unexpected, according to Fox News, Trump event in the Oval Office. I would think maybe it would have something to do with Iran. That's just me speculating. But we will follow that if it happens before the end of the program. If it does not, I'm sure Sean Hannity will be talking about it. But since I see that headline come up, you've known President Trump for a long time. Most people out in the audience will not get the opportunity to meet President Trump. They see him from afar. What's he like from your experience, Frank?
16: I'm going to give you just one little quick little story. Somebody was doing a fundraiser at Mar-a-Lago for us about a month ago. And the president was having dinner there. Now, the fundraiser was for Tunnel to Towers. He heard about it. I went up to say hello to him. He was having dinner. He got up and came over to me. He goes, Frank, I understand you have a big event going on downstairs. Let's go down and say hello to them. He goes downstairs. I walked down there with him. Right? I didn't ask him to go down there and talk to everybody and do this. He goes downstairs, he walks in, and he starts talking about the Tunnel to Towers Foundation and all the work that we're doing, how we help, you know, those, you know, catastrophically injured service members. We build them smart homes, you know, pay off the mortgages to Gold Star families and fallen first responders. He starts going through the litany of things that the Tunnel to Towers Foundation does. And then he says, and for the 25th year, they have this piece of steel coming all over the United States, and they're coming to the White House. Because I met him in the Oval Office, and I told him about the steel. And I said, Frank, oh, my God, yes, I want this to come to the White House, and it's so important that we do it to make sure we never forget. He lost a lot of friends that day. He's a New Yorker. He's a regular guy. He would do so much. He does so much for so many people, and he's done a lot for the Tunnel to Towers Foundation, for sure. He loves America. He cares about those who serve our country and those who serve our community. And he has their back, and he proves it every single day.
0: All right. I'll leave it with this. And you guys do incredible work. And again, Buck and I are going to be doing a bunch to continue to help raise money during this 25th anniversary year. I know you have 7 grandkids. 6 of them are big sports fans. Do any of them have the misfortune to be New York Mets fans?
16: My brother Steven was the biggest New York Met fan that you can believe. That you could absolutely
0: But you're a
16: believe.
0: Yankees guy, right? You're a Yankees guy.
16: I'm not. I am not a Yankees guy.
0: Oh, I thought you were a Yankees guy.
16: No. I'm not. I don't care about
0: Well, you have so many Yankees at the Tunnel to the Towers events. They love you. I thought surely Frank's got to be a Yankees fan. That's true.
16: David Wells is doing a golf outing for us on Monday. He's a great guy. Andy Pettit, he did the PSA for me. But so have Alonzo. Sorry. He did stuff for me. And Terry Collins and John Franco. So we have a lot of big athletes that have done a lot of stuff for us for the Tunnel to Towers Foundation. I'll tell you what fan I am. I'm a fan for anybody who is willing to help those who need the kind of help that these families need, that pay the ultimate sacrifice for our country, and their families need to be taken care of. And if they're out there trying to help Tunnel to Towers Foundation, because they know we don't waste their money. You donate $11 a month, and we do it on the back of $11 a month. And they're pushing that for us. You know, from Stallone that does it, Mark Wahlberg who does it for, or Kevin James that does it. You know, it's incredible.
0: For people who want to donate, where can they go?
16: T2T.org. Very simple.
0: T2T.org. By the way, I said that I thought Trump might be having a press conference to talk about the Iran situation. It's actually the UFC. So he's got a bunch of UFC fighters probably for the June event. All right, there you go, Frank. It's going to be a big one on the lawn.
16: I was invited already.
0: That's going to be a heck of one. So that, I'm sure he'll address other things, but there is a UFC title belt on the Resolute desk right now for President Trump's press conference. Frank, keep up the good work. We encourage everybody out there, go donate, and we look forward to helping you this fall.
16: Thank you. As always, Clay. God bless.
0: Frank Siller does amazing work. 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

0: Welcome back in, Clay Travis, Buck Sexton Show. My thanks to Frank Siller, also to our buddy Jim Jordan, congressman from Ohio. Trump is talking about the UFC 250 event, but we do have record high stock prices. We'll see if he takes questions about anything other than the UFC. I'm sure Sean Hannity will keep you updated on that on many of the same stations. Let me try to hit a bunch of your podcast talkbacks. Many of them are great. Danny in South Carolina, podcast listener D.
1: Clay, this is Danny from South Carolina. I'm going to tell you something, buddy. You are a fool if you are going to go swim in the ocean. Swimming around in a shark's food dish is probably not the ideal situation. Just saying.
0: That is not a bad play. Let's see. 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A lot of good positive feedback. Gee.
2: Got to give you guys an A today. It was one of the best shows you guys have ever done. It started with the Tennessee man deadliest catch lobsters. That was awesome, Buck. I was hoping somebody was going to pick up on that.
0: I got to be honest with you. Lobsters, crabs, they're all the same thing. Fran in Bloomfield, New Jersey, WOR, New York City land. What you got for us?
3: Hi, guys. Love the show. Thank you, Buck, for using the proper verbiage when you said, join Buck and me against hate. So many people would have said, join Buck and I. And it's not correct. It's Buck and me. Take out the additional person. Join me in fighting against hate. Join Buck and me.
0: There's a lot of grammar people here, but I do think I've gotten better at I and me. 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
0: Oh, there you go. 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
14: Good afternoon. I'm Dave Michaels. President Trump is warning of a new bombing campaign against Iran if a peace deal isn't reached. Fox's Jared Halperin.
15: President Trump's threat to bomb Iran at a much higher level and intensity than before comes amid reports the U.S. and Iran are nearing an agreement to end the war. In a social media post, the president said if Iran agrees to give what has been agreed to, Operation Epic Fury will be at an end, and the blockade will allow the Strait of Hormuz to be open to all, including Iran.
14: Antonio McAfee was charged with three felonies this morning after he's been accused of injuring a police officer from Oak Creek last month.
16: We are
17: stop.
16: Stop.
17: You're not free to go. I just got ran over.
14: Both the officer's leg and foot were injured. This happened at the Red Roof Inn Motel near Mitchell Airport. Police are still looking for an unidentified woman who fled the scene. And most Wisconsinites remain opposed to the expansion of data centers, according to a recent Marquette Law School poll. Director Charles Franklin.
18: What we're finding here in Wisconsin in the March poll was 69% thought the costs of data centers outweighed their benefits.
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4: Partly to mostly cloudy this afternoon with temperatures in the low 50s. A stray sprinkle cannot be ruled out. Frost is possible again tonight as temperatures drop to freezing, then warmer on Thursday with another slight chance of showers and similar on Friday. I'm Fox 6 meteorologist Stephanie Barrichello.
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0: afternoon and welcome to the program. It's the Vicki McKenna Show. 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You can also play on the iHeartRadio app, of course. And then as I learned, you can use your smart speaker to play as well. I don't recommend you get a smart speaker. It's always listening to you. But if that's your thing, you can play the contest that way as well. So we're going to talk about teachers and the classroom. Finally, we're having somebody pay attention to the violent chaos that is in multiple Wisconsin classrooms. In fact, so many Wisconsin classrooms that about 50% of new teachers do not stay on the job. They bail. New teachers go to school, get their little teaching certificate, go through all the woke indoctrination, you know, learn how to not teach reading, etc. And then it's so insane in the classroom, they bail. So we'll get to that on the program. Also, some of a more of an optimistic take on politics going forward, especially with the backdrop of Indiana and the very red night Indiana had. So all of that's coming up on the show. I wanted to start with this, though, or I'm going to forget to talk about it. This is a piece of legislation that was introduced by Democrats in the 2025-2026 legislative session. It was introduced in mid-March. It was authored by Ryan Clancy of Milwaukee. It was co-sponsored by Darren Madison of Milwaukee. And it was also, I believe, co-sponsored by Supreme Moore Amakunde of Milwaukee, the Gwen Moore's kid. So three Milwaukee Democrats authored a piece of legislation that would get this. Max out Class A felony confinement at 25 years. And then knock down by 50% the maximum confinement for all felonies below that. Class B, Class C, Class D, etc., and so on. But the Class A felony would have a maximum term of confinement of 25 years. Do you know what Class A felonies are? Class A felonies are first-degree intentional homicide, premeditated murder, first-degree sexual assault of a child, and repeated sexual assault of the same child. Those are big Class A felonies in Wisconsin. And the maximum term of confinement, incarceration, would be 25 years, according to this piece of legislation. Now, the Republicans in control of the legislature did not advance this legislation, did not schedule it for hearing. But this is the kind of legislation, this is the kind of law we will see in Wisconsin, because the Democrats have no reason to moderate their positions. Francesca Hong is running for governor. She doesn't feel like she has to moderate, so she puts forward a few weeks ago the prostitution bill of rights and legalizing prostitution in Wisconsin. She doesn't feel like she has to moderate. Why do they feel like they don't have to moderate? Process. Because of process. Democrats are planning to shut down DHS again. We have the World Cup coming to the United States. 11 different cities. We're down 1,300 TSA agents. Why? Because they quit because they weren't getting paid, and they have no functional job security because every time the government shuts down, they're the ones who end up not working and getting paid. Do the Democrats feel like they have to moderate their positions because nobody agrees with them on shutting down TSA? No. No. Why? Because they're a field of process. That's why Ryan Clancy, who is insane, I'm not sure if he's diagnosably insane, but he certainly behaves as if he is, can put forward a piece of legislation that says, you know what? If you decide and plot to murder somebody, your maximum confinement's just going to be 25 years. Not life in prison. That's what it used to be. 25 years. He shrugs his shoulder. Who's going to unelect him in Milwaukee? They've already controlled the process there. That's the battlefield, folks. Process. Now, the good news is Republicans are figuring it out. That's the good news. They're starting to figure out that the war will be won or lost on the boring battlefield of process. All right, we're going to take a break. We want to come back and talk about teachers first, then the politics second. So stick around. This is the Vicki McKenna Show. I hope you win the money. Cash, cash, cash. That's your word. We'll be right back.
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0: Come back to the program. It's the Vicki McKenna Show. So there's this new, it's not long, it's easy to digest. There's a new documentary that Wisconsin Institute for Law and Liberty has put out featuring teachers. Now, I'm not the most sympathetic person to teachers, but when it comes to what they endure on a daily basis in the classroom, I have a tremendous amount of sympathy. And, you know, my question is, where is the union on the on these problems? But what this documentary has pointed out is that the teacher shortage, which is significant in Wisconsin, is driven largely by the problem of behavior in the classrooms. The administrators are not helping. The behavior is out of control. Teachers don't feel safe. And it is considered the number one concern of 44% of teachers surveyed, with 4 out of 5 saying that behavior in the classroom is a significant problem. So Lauren Gruhl helped put this documentary together, helped do the survey on the teachers in Wisconsin. That sounds bad, Lauren. That sounds like a recipe for massive class sizes and zero learning. And we have seen this in the scores coming out of these various school districts.
16: Yeah, it is not a good situation, Vicki. This is something that we've been hearing about for a very long time, and that we know that teachers have been struggling with for years. In the documentary, we feature some very brave teachers who were willing to be faces of this problem. But I spoke personally with dozens of teachers across our state who were expressing some pretty horrific conditions. And those conditions are not being addressed by the administrations in their school districts. And a lot of the reason for that, or one of the reasons that we're hearing over and over again, is that it messes up the statistics. Schools don't want to have to put out numbers of higher suspensions, higher detentions, higher expulsions. And there's also some lingering fear of disparate impact from the Obama administration, which isn't great. So teachers are being encouraged not to report these things, or if they do, the administration is taking a restorative justice approach and giving the kid a snack, a reward basically, for bad behavior, and sending them right back to class. So teachers don't feel supported. They don't think that they can do anything in their classroom. And it's gotten so far out of control that a lot of teachers are just up and leaving the profession, as you mentioned. I actually spoke to a teacher just a few weeks ago here, and she said that she was in the Air Force. She started teaching in the late 90s. And in 2004, she actually went back into active service and was deployed to Iraq because she said she felt safer in a war zone than being in a public school.
0: She can shoot back. Yeah, in a war zone, you can fight back. You can't. So this is the thing. I looked up retention numbers in Wisconsin. It's shocking. It's actually shocking. 8-year retention in Wisconsin is 52%. 52%. So from year one, only 52% of teachers are

0: They're physically young. They're physically active. So what did you find? I mean, you're talking to teachers from all over Wisconsin. You weren't just talking to Milwaukee or Madison, or weren't just talking to Racine. Why won't they put their faces on camera? Why can't you use their names? Why did they tell you they didn't want you to identify them?
1: Yeah, the number one reason was retaliation from their current district. We were largely talking to current teachers. We did interview a few retired teachers or people who've moved on from the profession. We also talked to a decent amount of teachers who actually moved from public school to private school. One of the teachers in the documentary talks about that. She took a huge pay cut to go to private school because the environment is better there from a safety perspective than it was at the public school she was teaching at. But these teachers who are still currently at public schools are so afraid that their administration is going to lash out at them or fire them, not renew their contract, if they're at all critical of the way that things are going, even if they're terrified for their own personal safety.
0: Okay, so the administrators, by the way, school boards could get in on this and just say, you're going to stop doing this restorative justice stuff. That's really what's driving this. And that drives back to 2015, when the Department of Education was issuing Dear Colleague letters and threatening that if you didn't adopt this restorative justice behavioral modification approach, then you could potentially find yourself the recipient of a civil rights lawsuit because of disparate impact. This is driven by disparate impact. We don't want it to look like kids of color are getting disciplined. We don't, you know, and one of your teachers mentioned they're being told that, well, it's a cultural thing or whatever, that apparently it's more important to protect the lie that, you know, somehow there's racism in, or there's everything's going on in the school and any problems are racist, than it is to just protect teachers and make sure kids learn. Another teacher points out in your documentary, if we don't change this, those kids aren't going to learn anything. We are shortchanging and abusing these kids by sending them out having learned exactly nothing because the classroom is too chaotic for them to learn.
1: Right. Well, and let's talk about the 95% of kids in the classroom who aren't causing persistent disruptions or being violent. They're there to learn, and they're getting shortchanged because all of the attention that the teacher has to go to certain students whose behavior isn't being addressed at all by the administration. So all of those kids are losing out on their education as well. This is an issue that's across the board. It's not just affecting the kids who are misbehaving. It's affecting everybody in the class. And so, you know, it's possible. There's a Wisconsin statute that requires that parents of a student who has been removed from class have to be notified. But my guess is, and I asked a lot of the teachers this, most of the parents who have kids who aren't misbehaving don't even know how big of an issue this actually is. Their kid may come home and say, you know, this happened in class today, it wasn't great, but the every single day, constant disruptions is probably lost on a lot of parents, unfortunately, which is why we wanted to tell this story in the first place.
0: Yeah, parents don't know. Their kids are probably so used to it at this point that they're not sharing, you know, the lurid details of every altercation that takes place and distracts them in the classroom. And you're right. One of the teachers said the kids who don't cause the problems just shut down. They just shut down. They can't learn anything. They just, you know, kind of close off and, you know, and I guess what? Think to themselves while they're not learning. So this is a crisis that never had to happen. It really kicked in 2015. And that's when you started to see the teacher retention numbers start to go down the tubes. When discipline was shut down in the classrooms and teachers' authority was taken away and administrators were not backing the teachers is really when you started to see the retention problem kick into high gear. I just looked it up. That's when it happened, 2015. So you just simply impose discipline, and my goodness, we actually might see a significant improvement in reading scores, Lauren. And I mean, wouldn't that be something?
1: Yeah, you've had me on to talk about that as well, you know, and it's one of those things that's going to keep coming up again and again because student outcomes are going down. Why is that happening? I think, you know, there's multiple factors here, but the effectiveness of teachers to teach what they need to is especially in younger grades, is such a big deal and can't just be brushed under the rug. Ultimately, you know, this is something that everybody on both sides of the aisle should be very, very concerned about. We have these people out here that are major public school advocates. If you care so much about public schools, you need to be doing something
0: right
1: to protect these teachers and to get the safety back in the classroom for students. Bring the focus back to learning.
0: And shame on those unions. If you're supposed to represent teachers, shame on you, because you're letting them twist and you're letting them quit the profession they got educated to do. Lauren Gruhl, thank you very much. Good. It's a really interesting piece. Everyone should go to will-law.org. Of course, you can find this on social media as well. And thank you very much, Lauren Gruhl from Will, for joining me on the program today.
1: Thanks for having me, Vicki.
0: Great to have you, and we'll be right back.
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2: 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Lumber, mining, and agriculture led Wisconsin to be rich by growing and building things. As we consider how to vote for a better future, remember this: a Republican form of government is a system where sovereignty rests with the people. 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
3: Into the bowels of the electorate to pull rabbits out of a hat. And it's not that we necessarily need some kind of magic, Jim, but it would be nice because it not long ago, it did seem pretty grim, these upcoming midterms, and something changed. And now I am a lot less pessimistic. I am way less negative about our chances going into 2026, when all of the, you know, the smart people say the Republicans are probably going to lose the House and we will be in impeachment theater until the cows come home. I'm think something shifted and I don't know what it is.
4: Well, you know, if people saw that recent Harvard Harris poll, Mark Penn, who's a Democrat, but he's not a radical lefty, worked for the Clintons. But he's out there saying right now, you know, I'm not predicting Republicans are going to win, but he says he really sees that the possibility of things going well for Republicans. And I think the numbers are starting to bear it out. I think I've mentioned at previous times on the phone with you that that the undertow is there. I think there is an undertow of frustration with Democrats. I mean, because, you know, you look at the Spencer Pratt race out in L.A. He's running against Darren Bass for mayor, and his commercials are just hitting home. Anyone that's seen them should be impressed with them. But the thing is, it's impressive both because I think he's capable of communicating things. He did reality TV shows. He's been in the entertainment industry. But he's also got a good media team that are making these commercials, and they're showing facts. And what is revealed in these is the disaster that is Democrat governance. Like, we've been talking about this for years, you and I, and it's really important. But I think people, it's starting to come home. I always say that the American people are often slow on the uptake, but they eventually get it over time because they're trying to live their life handicapping things every day. And they see the real danger that's in front of them. And I think there is a chance that they're just going to overwhelmingly say, listen, we're not interested in giving a party power that wants to give us downtown L.A. I don't think we want that anymore.
3: That is, by the way, there's your message. You want America to be downtown L.A. Do you want Wisconsin to be Chicago? Do you want Wisconsin to be downtown L.A.? Those kinds of things, because that's what they are promising. They are promising to penalize people. And look what they have done when they have gotten power. That's the, you know, and Spencer Pratt, because things can get really, really bad in cities. I don't think Spencer Pratt wins L.A. I think at some point just things become so overwhelming that they have to literally fail completely. And, you know, giving people a chance to save it democratically, they almost never take that chance. Everybody else gets to look at that, though. Everyone else gets to see the attention that's being paid to L.A. What does L.A. have to do with Wisconsin? Well, that's what Francesca Hong wants for Wisconsin. That's what the Democrats want. That's what they've told us. They want exactly that. And at the same time that's going on, you have got process gifts I never thought we'd get in terms of districting, in terms of, you know, voter ID, voter integrity, voter rolls being purged of illegal aliens, not in Wisconsin, mind you, but in other states. Yeah, and in Wisconsin, we had two gifts at an appeals court taking away the Democrats' ability to seize control of two congressional seats. I mean, my goodness, it's just, it's plus the fact that you've got left-wing media openly mocking things like Graham Plattner in Maine, things like, you know, the crazy kook socialists in New York City. It's the it's like the fever is just starting to lift a little bit.
4: Well, I think just look, staying on Wisconsin here, I think the Wow counties might be well served for Republicans, for Tiffany, for example, to you know, kind of match the Spencer Pratt approach, but just have Brandon Johnson. Do you want Brandon Johnson running your counties? I mean, I'd do it in Milwaukee County.
3: Oh, that's true. Brandon Johnson, the mayor of, Chicago.
4: New York. So you take Chicago. Everybody in the Wild Counties goes down to Chicago from time to time, right? They know what's going on, but give it to them visually. Show them this is what Democrats do. This is what you would be voting for. And if you're able to do that, and it's, this is where Republicans can fail so badly. Spencer Pratt is not part of the Republican establishment. He just happens to be a Republican who got his house burned down because Karen Bass told the emergency folks to down, and there were firefighters, and it's on tape, and it's been well documented. They were like, no, we think this thing could get out of control. And they said, nope, back down, and it went out of control, and it destroyed people's houses. That gets people mad. You got to tell these stories. The Republicans are horrible at telling these stories.
3: True.
4: But they're real.
3: So that's exactly true. And I've been talking about this. Go negative, go negative. You know, Politico has a story, negative ads. You know, the Republicans are dropping negative ads. Yes, good. That's another thing that will make you feel good, too. Republicans are dropping negative ads. Excellent. That means they're fighting. Because in California, what caused the Palisades fire? One guy who hated billionaires, who was inspired by Luigi Mangione. The same, you know, sensibilities that Francesca Hong or Mandela Barnes or David Crowley wants to bring to the East Wing in the governor's chair in Wisconsin. It's not hard to connect this. And now you've got some openings. You've got opportunities because we're not staring down nonstop left-wing gerrymandering. There's only so much they can do in Illinois, or where it's already heavily gerrymandered, or in New York, which is already heavily gerrymandered. There's only so much they can do, and it's not going to be enough, all things equal.
4: Listen, when the D.C. political gossip rag, Politico, is denouncing negative ads. One, you know that it's effective, but two, they know that if they can't talk Republicans out of it, this is a typical thing that happens in D.C. Democrats make, and you know, the Chuck Schumers of the world make Republicans all scared. Ooh, if you do that, we're going to talk dirty about you, and you're not going to like that. And this is what Donald Trump has broken so effectively in his political approach. You've got to play hardball. This is not pillow fights, right? I mean, politics is not pillow fights. Now, you still do need to tell your message of where you can go, and that end of it is always important, but you have to break the ground below your enemy first and then come in with the option. It's just it's basic military strategy. George Patton said, you know, no bastard ever won a war by dying for his country. He won it by making the other poor dumb bastard die for his country. In political speak, you have to make Democrats die on the hill that they've decided to carry. And if you're not willing to do that, then get out of the game and let someone else have a chance.
3: There's so many things that are working toward the benefit of Republicans right now. The fraud investigations. There's a big one that just dropped out of Ohio. We just had raids of the Quality Leering Center. You've got, you know, the Democrats in Minnesota making national news by running interference for Tim Walz. You got Tim Walz trying to take credit for the fraud investigations in Minnesota. He is the laughing stock of America. And you've got Republicans, or rather, you've got the Democrats in California trying to stop anybody from doing independent journalism in their state so that their fraud is not exposed. That fraud gift I mean, come on. With J.D. Vance as the fraud czar, we're getting raids. We're getting headlines on this stuff. And as for the people out there, it's like, but Iran, but Iran. You know, I just saw a poll. I'm not, you can, whatever poll, right? Polls. I just saw a poll that has Iran, you know, like right around climate change in terms of you know, people's active, animated interest in it. So that's not necessarily bad for Republicans, not necessarily good, but there, it's just not lighting it up. That issue, I don't know, people are kind of like shrugging their shoulders going, I hope they blast the holy living hell out of the mullahs. You know, that's kind of where people are kind of coming down on that. Don't spend too much money. Don't get us into a quagmire. Otherwise, carry on.
4: Well, I think the current strategy, if they'll pull it off or pull it out, is having American ships escorting ships through the strait. I dare you to attack us, Iran, because then you give us the pretext to come after you in a massive way. But it also will start opening things up. That needs to happen. But to the general point that you made, Aaron Bass in one of these Spencer Pratt videos, and I know I'm using Spencer Pratt as an example, but honestly, it's an effective one right now. Aaron Bass, they pull out a quote from her where she's saying, well, yeah, it's all sexy to talk about billions of dollars being misspent. You know, it's just like, are you listening to yourself, Aaron? They really don't care because the Democrat Party is a criminal organization. Everywhere that it operates, it's a criminal organization. And because its politicians are generally criminal or immoral, there are no good Democrat politicians. There are some good Democrat. I guess the one good Democrat politician might be John Fetterman, who's although radically leftist in his general voting record, actually is willing to think through things. But, you know, that's not good enough. You need to point out these guys are determined to overthrow the American Republic and to perpetuate a Alinskyite-style fraud, which what is real about Saul Alinsky and therefore Hillary Clinton and Barack Obama, who are Alinskyites in their community organizing, is to extort money. Alinsky extorted money out of corporations. Barack Obama and Hillary Clinton turned this up the temperature quite a bit to extort money from American taxpayers. And they've done that effectively. We're seeing the results. That does need to be smash-mouthed against Democrats over and over and over again. Then you got to come in and say, but this is the answer and show that you've got the answer. Donald Trump has those answers. I don't know how much Republicans in Congress do, but if they would really come out with a third reconciliation bill and go after it, then they would have a story to tell as well. And
3: agreed.
4: I
3: just think,
4: in my opinion, the way you win.
3: I just think this is, you know, we accidentally, you know, got an extra tank of oxygen courtesy of some process wins, courtesy of some just, you know, self-imposed errors. The Democrats choosing Graham Plattner in Maine against a moderate lady, Susan Collins. This guy's a Nazi who thinks that women had it coming if they were intoxicated when they were raped. You know, stuff like that. These self-imposed disasters. They chose Mom Donnie. They chose that dingbat Katie Wilson. They've got this, you know, this millionaire communist running as well as Karen Bass in Los Angeles. They put Francesca Hong, who wants special rights for hookers, you know, hookers in every street corner and a baggie of weed in everybody's backpack. It's too much. Yeah. It's scratch and sniff corruption, and it's too much for people. Jim Paff, thank you very much for joining me on the program today. As always, great to have you.
4: Thanks, Vicki.
3: And we'll take a break on the Vicki McKenna Show. We'll be right back.
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3: Rejecting an 8-1 Supreme Court decision that said bans on, quote, conversion therapy are illegal. Let me say that again. The Supreme Court said an 8-1 decision, and the 8 included Elena Kagan.
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4: Good afternoon. I'm Dave Michaels. Authorities are still searching for 31-year-old Jonathan Taylor.
27: The Wisconsin Department of Corrections says he escaped the Kenosha Correctional Center around 3:30 yesterday afternoon. He's serving time on a slew of charges, including battery and running from police.
4: Fox 6's Jenna Sachs. The Wisconsin Department of Justice has charged a woman from Milwaukee with 5 felonies, including fraud and money laundering. That totals more than $2 million. Prosecutors allege 44-year-old Debbie Long of buying Kit's frozen custard, a Mercedes-Benz, as well as exaggerating Medicaid claims. If convicted, she's facing up to 57 years in prison and more than $10 million in fines. And the man known for founding the 24-hour news cycle has died.
28: Ted Turner, who founded CNN in 1980, pioneering the 24-hour network that changed TV news, has died, according to a news release from Turner Enterprises. Known for his brash, outspoken nature that earned him the nickname Captain Outrageous, the Atlanta businessman built a media company that created cable channels including TBS, TNT, Turner Classic Movies, and Cartoon Network. Ted Turner was 87. Tanya J. Powers, Fox News.
4: Checking the Holiday Automotive of Fond du Lac Sports Scoreboard, Packers General Manager Brian Gutekunst says that he does expect both tight end Tucker Kraft and linebacker Micah Parsons to return to the field, quote, early in the season, unquote. Both players are recovering from torn ACLs. From the Orthopedic Associates of Wisconsin News Center, I'm Dave Michaels on Wisconsin's most listened to radio station, News Talk 1130 WISN.
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29: Partly to mostly cloudy this afternoon with temperatures in the low 50s. A stray sprinkle cannot be ruled out. Frost is possible again tonight as temperatures drop to freezing, then warmer on Thursday with another slight chance of showers and similar on Friday. I'm Fox 6 meteorologist Stephanie Barrichello.
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8: Good afternoon. I'm Chartered Retirement Planning Counselor Joe Still with your afternoon business report. The major averages climbed higher today after a report that the U.S. and Iran were nearing an agreement to end the war. While investors assessed a solid earnings season for tech companies, fueled by the artificial intelligence trade. And shares of Advanced Micro Devices soared more than 17% after the chipmaker issued strong guidance, calling for second quarter revenue of $11.2 billion. AMD's first quarter results also surpassed expectations on the top and bottom lines. Minutes before the close, the Dow was up 660 to 49,958. The S&P 500 is higher by 102, and the NASDAQ is up 479 points. From Creative Planning, I'm Joe Still.

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1: Now, this 25th anniversary of 9/11, the Tunnel to Towers Foundation remains committed to honoring the heroes shaped by that day. Heroes like NYPD Detective Victor Vargas, a U.S. Air Force veteran who died from pancreatic cancer after serving in the World Trade Center recovery efforts. Tunnel to Towers honored Detective Vargas by paying off the family's mortgage. 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

0: First, strikes down the ban on conversion therapy as viewpoint-based speech regulation in violation of the First Amendment when it's applied to pure talk therapy. And folks, let me tell you, there is nobody practicing gay conversion therapy that involves any sort of medieval style torture. Conversion therapy is mainly just, in fact, almost always just therapists saying, let's talk through this. Wisconsin's law, which technically is not a law, it is an administrative rule, meaning that it was never passed by the houses of the legislature. Governor Evers merely implemented this through the administrative process. Conversion therapy is classified as unprofessional conduct for any licensed mental health provider, a social worker, family therapist, a counselor. It actually prohibits licensed professionals from engaging in any sort of effort to change a minor's sexual orientation or gender identity, including through talk therapy aimed at reducing same-sex attraction or changing gender expression. This is almost identical to the language in the Colorado MCTL, Minor Conversion Therapy Law. That law was just struck down in Chiles v. Salazar. So it was perfectly reasonable for the Wisconsin Institute for Law and Liberty and Wisconsin Family Action to write a letter to Governor Evers saying, hey, in light of the fact that the United States Supreme Court just struck this down, are you going to strike down your administrative rule that reads almost identically to the rule that the Supreme Court just held was unconstitutional? And oh, by the way, it wasn't just those, you know, awful troglodyte conservative justices. It was also Elena Kagan and Sonia Sotomayor joining in the majority opinion. By the way, Wisconsin's law was enacted in 2024. I keep saying law, administrative rule. It operates pretty much the same way. Republican legislative committees have, of course, for years tried to block these bans. But the examining board that oversees professional therapists passed this in 2024. It was, of course, immediately challenged in the Wisconsin Supreme Court. Last July, the court ruled in favor of Evers, upholding the board's authority and clearing the way for that conversion therapy ban. Do you want to guess what the decision was, what the number was? Was it 6-1? Was it 5-2? Nope. Of course, it was 4-3. The four liberals all supported the ban, and the three conservatives recognized that it was a complete violation of First Amendment rights for those therapists, and they ruled against it. Guess what happens if this is to be challenged by the United States Supreme Court? The Wisconsin Supreme Court is going to be overturned again because the Wisconsin Supreme Court, as the U.S. Supreme Court just ruled on March 31st, got it wrong. That gay conversion therapy bans, which is really just what we always talk about when we talk about things in a different context, like, say, abortion. All this is someone seeking medical care. Why would we ever have the government banning a form of medical care that someone might be seeking out? What if someone says, hey, I'm having these thoughts that, you know, I really should be a woman and I want you, my therapist, to help me talk through these. I really don't want to do. You're really telling me that the government is going to say to that therapist, no, you can't do this. The patient is saying, I want this. How is this fundamentally any different than an abortion ban? Seriously, tell me. I mean, nobody's dying in the gay conversion therapy as they are in an abortion therapy that is perfectly fine. And you can never, ever, ever get between a doctor and a patient for that. But fundamentally, I want you to tell me how this is different, that the government is telling a licensed professional that you cannot talk about this with a patient. You cannot talk about this with someone who is seeking your care. Let's say all of a sudden, after This is embarrassing. How long have I been married? 17 years. It'll be 17 wonderful years with my wife. We have been together nearly 26 years. We have three wonderful children and a puppy. Let's say I am just having all of these feelings for my producer, Doug. Can't help it. He is a sexy, sexy man. He says truth. And I say, you know what? Don't think I want to run away and live happily ever after with Doug. I would love to go to therapy and talk through my sudden inexplicable feelings for Doug. Really? The government is going to tell me I can't do that. I am of sound mind. Well, I mean, I'm not of sound mind if I'm sexually attracted to Doug. I apologize for Mrs. Doug, but you got real lucky there. You're really willing to tell me that it's okay for the government to say that this medical treatment, which, again, just amounts to a therapist saying, what are you doing? You have a wonderful wife and family. Doug is an uggo. That actually is the whole of the therapy. It's just Doug is ugly. I'm sorry, Doug. My therapist said so. It's asinine. And if you actually, this is the thing about so much of liberal policy is that if you actually think about it in any sort of logical fashion, if you actually take it to its logical conclusion, it just collapses under its own weight. I am kidding, Doug. I love you. You are actually sexy. You're just not my type. You're not my type. I prefer blondes. You're listening to the Dan O'Donnell Show. Coming right back in just a second.
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2: Heck yeah!
1: At Robert Half Diamonds. Heck yeah!
0: Dan O'Donnell here. It's This Week with Annex Wealth Management. I'm joined this week by Annex's Dr. Brian Jacobson. And this week, we have got a lot of data coming in from the jobs report, earnings report. Brian, it seems like the economy is in a pretty strong place. We've had a great run on the markets. It's just gas prices being as high as they are seems to be putting a damper on everything. What do you make of where we are right now?
3: Well, I think you're absolutely right. It is about the gas prices that's really affecting sentiment. There's that direct relationship between when gas prices go up, consumers feel worse, but it's not like they're spending less. Just from a historical perspective, the percent of consumer spending that goes to gasoline has been falling over the years, thanks to fuel economy and also thanks to increase in wages. Now, obviously, it affects different parts of the income distribution differently, but for the most part, I think that even though it's very visible to see the gas prices high and consumer sentiment falling, really, earnings are still increasing, consumers are still spending, and corporate America is still making profits. And that's what's been helping the market so far.
0: That's right. We are seeing the market moving beyond just the Magnificent Seven, which was really carrying things for quite some time. With gas prices persistently high, though, you're right, that does have a big impact on consumer sentiment. But it does seem as though this is a temporary blip and it's not going to be a year-long price spike like we saw in 2022 heading into 2023. He is Dr. Brian Jacobson. I'm Dan O'Donnell. 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Thank you so much for listening to This Week with Annex Wealth Management.
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0: It is the Dan O'Donnell Show. Big exclusive at the Heartland Post that we are going to get into in the 4 o'clock hour. Out of Racine, where a couple of fired GOP poll workers say Racine officials relieved them of their duties because they reported anomalies related to past elections, including pre-filled ballots in the 2020 Democrat presidential primary. It is a big story. We will dive into it coming up next hour. You can read it right now at the Heartland Post. That is heartlandpost.com, where we also broke the story about our buddy Daniel Degner. He is the president of the Wisconsin Family Action Group, getting a truly nasty letter from Governor Evers, in which Evers' administration completely botched the constitutional understanding of what it was that the U.S. Supreme Court just ruled in striking down a law banning gay conversion therapy in Colorado that is almost identical to Wisconsin's administrative rule banning talk therapy aimed at getting somebody not to be transgender anymore. This is about as non-controversial as it gets. That story is also up at the Heartland Post. A massive Medicaid bust in Milwaukee. A woman has now been charged with multiple felonies after allegedly defrauding the Medicaid program here in the state of nearly $2.2 million by billing for in-home care services that were never provided. Authorities allege she used the funds to purchase Kit's custard, as well as a luxury vehicle and a car wash. Debbie Long is 44 years old. She's the owner of Pinnacle Home Healthcare LLC. She's been charged with three counts of fraud, two counts of money laundering in Milwaukee County Circuit Court. Department of Justice saying today that investigators with the Medicaid Fraud Control and Elder Abuse Unit discovered that Long was submitting false claims to the State Department of Health Services going back 9 years, from March 2017 to August of 2022, for personal care services like mobility assistance, meal preparation, and bathing that were never provided, exaggerated, or even impossible to deliver. Prosecutors also allege she fraudulently obtained a $219,000 Paycheck Protection Program loan in 2020. That was the COVID business loan. By overstating her company's employee count and payroll, she said she employed, get ready for it, 120 people and had a monthly payroll of nearly $90,000. She allegedly used the fraudulent Medicaid proceeds and the PPP loan to purchase Kit's Custard, which is a restaurant on Milwaukee's north side, 70th and Capitol. She's also accused of laundering additional funds to acquire a Mercedes-Benz and Milwaukee's Octopus Car Wash. Long no longer owns the restaurant, which continues to operate under new ownership. She is not in custody. She's scheduled to appear in court in July. The Wisconsin Attorney General's office is prosecuting the case. A conviction could bring decades in prison and millions of dollars in fines and restitution. This is the latest fraud case related to Wisconsin's Medicaid program, or SNAP. You might remember there was just a guilty plea from a convenience store owner who was billing the government for fraudulent SNAP or food benefits claims. Now, just today, Attorney General Josh Call went on Upfront, which is going to air this Sunday, because he wanted to announce this big bust and then the big case that the Wisconsin DOJ got. Well, host Matt Smith asked what I thought is the only relevant question here. Yes, it's great that you busted this, but does this not prove that the state should stop its obstruction of the federal government's totally lawful request to share SNAP and Medicaid data with it? Believe it or not, even though the federal government pays for Medicaid and the federal government pays for food share benefits, they really don't have a whole lot of oversight over it. The states administer these programs, and the Trump administration, recognizing that these programs are subject to an awful lot of fraud that the states don't seem to be doing a whole heck of a lot about, they want to sic the FBI on these programs to investigate and potentially recommend charges to the federal Department of Justice when they are warranted. Well, the states haven't just refused. They have actually, including Wisconsin, filed lawsuits to try to not cooperate with what is a lawful request and can turn into a lawful demand. So Matt Smith, the host of Upfront, asked, so Attorney General Cole, does this mean you guys are going to start cooperating with the federal government?
1: To those who say this is why the SNAP data needs to be turned over to the Trump administration to fully investigate, you say what?
2: I say this is the exact opposite. This, you know, the state has taken action in this case. And if we have basis to think that there is SNAP fraud going on, we absolutely are committed to ensuring that our laws are enforced. The reality is that there are very effective checks in place that states use for the SNAP data. What we've
0: really? Really? You're aware of what's gone on in Minnesota for years, right?
2: From the federal government, is fraud really being used as a pretext, not to go after fraud, but to gather all sorts of data? They're not just seeking SNAP data. They've sought data about Medicaid. They've sought data about voter rolls. So we've got the federal government trying to gather lots and lots of data about people's personal lives. That's something that I think should concern anybody who's worried about data privacy and maintaining the integrity of their personal identifying information.
0: He assumes you have no idea what federal law actually requires. He just assumes it. In reality, the federal government absolutely can require states to turn over this data if there is a reasonable suspicion that there is widespread fraud. Minnesota has proved, California has proved that there is very clearly widespread fraud going on that the states just are not equipped to handle on their own, or the states are just not willing to handle on their own because they're busting just a small percentage of the fraudsters out there. There was a $2.2 million Medicaid fraud that one woman was perpetrating for a period of 5 years, and I'm willing to wager a whole lot longer. That's $2.2 million from just one woman who was claiming to have 150 employees and spending $90,000 a month on salary, and it took this long for the state to figure out what was going on. We have all sorts of AI systems that can very easily go through this stuff. And oh, by the way, it is a crime to have somebody enrolled in SNAP benefits that they are not entitled to, like, oh, I don't know, an illegal alien. And ultimately, this is what this is about. These states don't want the federal government knowing just how many illegals are taking advantage of federal money. In other words, that are on the voter rolls, that are getting SNAP benefits, that are getting reimbursed for, that are getting Medicaid benefits, that the states are getting reimbursed for, that they're, in other words, getting money that they should not be getting, both the individual and the state. The federal government, you, me, all of us in this country, all of us paid for the Minnesota SNAP benefits fraud. All of us. And by the way, Ilhan Omar just completely ignored a deadline from the Minnesota legislature to turn over documents. But that's okay, because Democrats in the state legislature shut down an attempt to subpoena her documents related to this massive scandal. One of the restaurants that's implicated in millions of dollars worth of fraud just happens to be BFFs. The owners happen to be BFFs with one Ilhan Omar, and it is believed that she wasn't just holding campaign events there, that she might have been getting kickbacks from some of these illicit schemes, but we'll never know because Democrats don't want the public to know just what's going on. This is the reason the federal government needs to investigate. This is the reason that states have to turn over this data. And hopefully the U.S. Supreme Court will step in and force them to soon.
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4: Southbound on 43, jammed from Capitol down to the Marquette Interchange. Northbound from just north of the Marquette to North Avenue. Westbound 94 near 27th, crash in the right lane. Delay is starting around there, clearing up after Holly. I'm Kevin Henry. That's your latest total traffic.
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0: contemporary style. Ladies and gentlemen, you get both right here on the Dan O'Donnell Show. Do you know what the Logan Act is? Federal law. It dates all the way back, almost to the founding of this country. It dates back to 1798 or 1799, and it makes it unlawful. It makes it a crime for unauthorized people to conduct what's known as private diplomacy. For instance, someone to speak purporting to be on behalf of the United States government when they are not. That brings us, ladies and gentlemen, to our unhinged liberal
1: today. Does that make me crazy?
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7: America is in.
0: Today's unhinged liberal of the day almost certainly violated the Logan Act. It is Washington Representative Pramila Jayapal, a wannabe member of the AOC squad, who admitted to going to Cuba and helping other countries defy a Trump administration oil embargo.
8: Since January, only one Russian tanker of oil has made it to Cuba. In fact, it landed just a couple of days before I landed. And one tanker has enough oil basically for 10 to 14 days of Cuba's oil needs. So it's a very limited amount of time. Now, Russia has said they're going to send another tanker. I was in conversations with the ambassadors from Mexico and some other places, and I know other countries in Latin America are trying to figure out how to get oil there. But it is a crisis beyond imagination.
0: Yeah, that's a Logan Act violation. More on this coming up. Pramila Jayapal, your unhinged liberal of the day.
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10: About a standoff that happened Monday night at a home in Kenosha. Fox 6's Jenna Sachs.
11: Kenosha police say the man fired a weapon at them first, then refused to come out of a home. Officers responded to a home at 50th Street and 14th Avenue just after 6 a.m. or 6 Monday night for a child custody call. Police say they identified the suspect as 35-year-old Andres Casas, adding that he shot at them as they tried to take him into custody. He then locked himself in the house, which led to a nearly 8-hour standoff. Investigators say Casas eventually came out through the window, and when they tried to take him into custody, an officer shot him. First responders treated Casas at the scene before police arrested him.
10: And Google is set to pay $700 million to settle a multi-state antitrust lawsuit that does include Wisconsin.
12: A federal court says it will approve the deal, ending a 5-year case over Google's control of Android app distribution and in-app payments. Most of the money will go directly to consumers who made purchases on Google Play between 2016 and 2023, with payments sent automatically through PayPal or Venmo. Wisconsin Attorney General Josh Call says the settlement protects consumers and promotes a fair, competitive marketplace. Sean Maloney, Wisconsin Radio Network.
10: Checking the Holiday Automotive of Fond du Lac Sports Scoreboard, Brewers beat the Cardinals this afternoon in St. Louis 6-2. From the Orthopedic Associates of Wisconsin News Center, I'm Dave Michaels on Wisconsin's most listened to radio station, News Talk 1130 WISN.
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13: Partly to mostly cloudy this afternoon with temperatures in the low 50s. A stray sprinkle cannot be ruled out. Frost is possible again tonight as temperatures drop to freezing, then warmer on Thursday with another slight chance of showers, and similar on Friday. I'm Fox 6 meteorologist Stephanie Barrichello.
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20: President Trump is defending the rising cost estimate for his White House ballroom project. According to a Truth Social post from the president, the cost has changed because the ballroom is now expected to be, quote, approximately twice the size and a far higher quality. President Trump first announced an estimated $200 million price tag last year, but the figure has since soared to $400 million. The president says, quote, this was a necessary change, and he claimed the project is coming in ahead of schedule and under budget. President Trump has endorsed both the Texas governor and lieutenant governor in their runs for re-election, but he continues to stay quiet in the heated race for Senate.
21: It's highly unlikely that President Trump jumps in at the very last minute to make an endorsement simply because he understands there are consequences for making that decision.
20: Texas GOP strategist Vlad Davidiak says that at this point, neither Trump nor the GOP would benefit from weighing in on this race. That's politics. I'm Wendy Swanson.

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0: longtime colleagues flatly denied. No formal reprimands, citations, or performance issues were ever documented against either volunteer. This purge is reflective of long-standing tensions in Racine. The Republican National Committee previously sued the city of Racine, alleging it failed to hire sufficient Republican poll workers in line with state law requirements for partisan balance. City officials, including McMenamin, have publicly defended their hiring practices as nonpartisan. Compounding concerns, the city of Racine recently notified voters of a ballot error for the April 7th election, an uncontested municipal judicial race featuring Judge Rob Weber, was omitted from ballots that were printed and distributed through the county clerk's office. City officials admitted they lacked an opportunity to review the final ballot before printing. Early voting was already underway, prompting the issuance of ballot B corrections for absentee voters. McMenamin stated the city was taking every measure possible to ensure that no one is disenfranchised. The expanded and often unsupervised use of ballot drop boxes across Wisconsin in 2020, particularly in Democrat strongholds like Racine and Milwaukee, caused widespread controversy over chain of custody issues and security, significantly eroding public trust in the state's election processes that lingers to this day. Issues such as ballot omissions, reported procedural lapses, and the sudden sidelining of experienced conservative poll workers continues to undermine that public trust, which has been fractured for several years. One volunteer expressed willingness to return if allowed, while the other demands transparency. Both view the decision as politically motivated retaliation against those willing to report irregularities. Wow. The city of Racine did not respond to the Heartland Post's request for comment. If this was retaliation for either the irregularities, and I would love to know, I was not the one who wrote this story. This was done by our staff. I would love to know what pre-filled ballots at the bottom of a bin actually met. Now, this was in the 2020 presidential primary. Does this mean that ballots were pre-filled out and that they were going to be run through the machine with no absentee envelope, with nothing tying them to an actual voter? You want to talk about eroding public trust. That's the sort of thing that does so. And then, if it was in retaliation for that, if these two poll workers were saying, hey, this is wrong, this is wrong, this is wrong, hey, this is a violation of law, hey, this is a violation of law, I can see why some of the Democrat poll watchers and poll workers would be upset with that. And I can certainly see why the city of Racine, which, remember, this is the same city. If I was writing this story, maybe should I go in and add this? That Racine is the city that actually has a Scooby-Doo mystery voting machine that when the mayor, Corey Mason, was up for re-election, he would go to like a diner or a restaurant and meet with voters. And wouldn't you know it, the mobile voting center where you could go in and fill out your ballot in this truck. It's like instead of, you know, the perverts who would have free candy on the side of their doorless or their windowless vans, Mayor Mason's Scooby-Doo mystery voting machine would just have like a sign that said free ballots on the side of it. And they would just get Democrats to run into this thing. If you ever wanted to kidnap a Democrat, just have the Scooby-Doo mystery voting machine say free absentee ballots and you'll get them. My goodness, that was about the most corrupt thing that I think I've seen this side of fraud in the park in the city of Madison. People I talk to nationally about this stuff, I actually worked as, well, I shouldn't say worked. I helped out on a couple of books and a number of investigations tied to the 2020 presidential election. because I was very tied into what was going on. I was the one who was very closely investigating the irregularities. You might remember I was the one that actually found the nursing home fraud that was going on. And yes, it absolutely was fraud. And I believe it was far more widespread than anybody knew. Whenever I would tell them things like the Scooby-Doo mystery voting machine, where there was literally a van where you could go in and cast an absentee ballot in Racine. And I told them that fraud in the park, where they would literally deploy just dudes with duffel bags who would collect your ballots while sitting at a park bench. Nobody believed me. There's no way this actually happened, Dan. You're making this up. No, it was all too real. 2020 was a completely lawless election in Wisconsin. It was a completely lawless election across the nation. Look, you will never convince me that all of a sudden 81 million people voted for Joe Biden. Many, many more than whoever voted for Barack Obama. That Joe Biden was actually the guy. Obama's out. He did a big interview with Stephen Colbert on one of Colbert's last shows. He's touting the opening of his hideous monstrosity of a presidential library and museum in Chicago. You're telling me that the guy that the Democrats have held up as the king of cool forever was actually helped across the finish line by Joe Biden? He was the real draw on that ticket? Give me a break. It was because there were all sorts of mail-in ballots that just sort of mysteriously appeared out of nowhere. They might have been tied to people, they might not have been. And then those votes just sort of vanished in 2024. Don't take my word for it, though. One of the most fun times I have ever had reporting on election issues was in the days and weeks after the November 2024 election. Do you know why? Because Democrats across the country were saying, where did 7 million, this is fraud. Trump won by fraud. Where, or voter suppression, one of the two. Where did 7 million Democrat voters who cast their ballots in 2020 go? 7 million people cast their ballots for Joe Biden but just disappeared and didn't vote for Kamala Harris? What are you talking? Yes, let's do a thorough investigation and find out exactly where all of those voters went, because it sure looks like they just materialized. They just sort of appeared like gorillas in the mist in 2020, and then they vanished just as quickly in 2024. It's so weird how that happened. You're listening to the Dan O'Donnell Show. It's conservative thought, not just talk.
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2: 43 southbound, stopping and going from Keefe to the Marquette and on to 4394 down to the KK River. Northbound delays starting at National, continuing up through the Marquette and clearing up north of North Avenue. I'm Kevin Henry, and that's your latest total traffic.
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0: The staff group chat over at Heartland Post is lighting up after I said we need to include the Scooby-Doo mystery voting machine in our story about the city of Racine. A big exclusive. It's now up on my social media at Dan O'Donnell Show on X, on Facebook, on Instagram, pretty much wherever you can follow someone on social media. No, I'm not yet on TikTok, but I'm thinking, I don't know, I may get on TikTok. just to show off my Michael Jackson dance moves. I saw the Michael movie. I took the entire family to go see the Michael Jackson movie. My brother is like a massive Michael Jackson fan. Now, we're Michael Jackson realists, even though he was never convicted of any crime. When you pay somebody in 1993 $23 million, which was the reported settlement that Jackson gave Jordan Chandler, the young boy who accused him of real bad stuff. That's like $60 million today. That does not reflect well. Yes, I know there was a massive investigation. In 2005, he was acquitted of all criminal charges. OJ was acquitted too. Look, folks, I am a Michael fan. I loved the man's music. I grew up with the man's music. In fact, I think when I was 9 years old, the first cassette tape that I ever bought was Dangerous, the album that came out in 1991. I was a huge fan of Michael. He's a grown man who wanted to hang out with young boys without their parents present and admitted to sleeping in the same bed as young boys. All right. When my own boys were sick, I wouldn't let them sleep in my bed. Like, Mom, can we sleep? No! You smell. Out of here. The only boy that sleeps in my bed is our puppy. He's getting extra special. He had to undergo a little procedure today. Can you guess what it was? He is not an especially happy camper this afternoon. He apparently has been looking at Mommy saying, "Why? What did you do to me?" What was that old song? "I'm half the man I used to be." Yeah, he and I are going to be surgery buddies. I've got T-minus 1 week. I'm going to be gone for a couple of days next week, just getting you prepped for it. I am going to be undergoing a surgery. No, not that surgery. I'm going to have all pieces of myself intact when I come back. I tore my ACL some time ago, and I'm getting that fixed. It is also meniscus surgery. I thought I was going to be on crutches for 3 weeks. I learned yesterday. I got the pre-op letter from my doctor. I cannot put any weight on my left leg for 6 weeks. That is going to be rough because I am a very active gentleman. I mean, I am on the go. It is going to be rough. Just say I'm on crutches for 6 weeks. It is going to be a tough one. But yeah, I saw the Michael Jackson movie, and what's fascinating about this is I saw it. I said with my family, two of my three kids, my three nieces were there. They're what, 13, 14, I believe 14, 12, and 8, and they were like, I mean, their dad is obsessed with Michael Jackson's music, but they my eldest niece said that a lot of her friends went to go see the Michael Jackson movie and it caused them to just fall in love with his music. And unlike, say, Elvis, you know, the Elvis movie came out a couple of years ago. I mean, that made the bizarre stylistic choice to tell it from the perspective of Colonel Tom Parker, who was keeping Elvis doped up and basically, I think, destroyed the man's career. Because he spent so much time making crappy B movies after he got out of the army instead of going back to music. Although, you know, he is a legend. But it's like there is a timelessness to Elvis. But Elvis was kitsch even when I was growing up. You know, it's like he's oldies when I was growing up, but it was like kitsch oldies. Michael Jackson, his dance moves and his sound, it's so influential. And it's so timeless that it's getting a whole new audience. In fact, on the Spotify top streamed global charts, Michael now has, you ready for this? Something like 17 of the top 200 most streamed songs in the world right now. Thriller has re-entered the Billboard Top 200 Albums chart at number 7. This movie that was absolutely savaged by critics, and I am, folks, it was not a great movie. It does not have a tremendously cohesive plot. There really isn't an in-depth character study of Michael Jackson, who, for better or for worse, is one of the most fascinating people in the history of celebrity. You could make the case that he, outside of popes and presidents, was the most famous human being in the world. And frankly, I think it's him. If we're not counting heads of state, like the Queen, obviously, the Queen, the President, the Pope, I don't see an equal to Michael Jackson. Taylor Swift, nowhere close. Nowhere close. She's probably the biggest celebrity on the planet right now. Outside of, say, Cristiano Ronaldo, Lionel Messi, big soccer stars. They are massive across the globe. There really wasn't anything that got into the depth of what made Michael Jackson tick. And it was basically just him, you know, it didn't really get into just how abusive his father was towards him and his brothers in the Jackson 5. It didn't really get into why at age 22 he's already having multiple plastic surgeries on his nose. The acting was absolutely outstanding. I mean, Jafar Jackson, the actor who plays Michael Jackson, is actually his nephew. Jafar Jackson is Jermaine Jackson's son, one of Michael's older brothers, obviously a star in the Jackson 5. The film was essentially produced by the estate, so obviously it's not going to get into the controversy which started in 1993. It basically ends with him finally breaking away from the hold his father had on him. And I did not realize this. Do you realize Thriller was the number one album in the world by far? Michael Jackson was the biggest star in the world, and he was still forced to go on tour as a member of the Jackson 5. He did not break away from his father's sway until like 1985. And I think Bad came out in 1987. You want to know some other wild facts about just how massive Michael Jackson was? Thriller is by far the best-selling album of all time. Can you guess how many copies Thriller is estimated to have sold worldwide? Very close. Doug said 75 million. It is 70 million copies. The next closest album, this surprised me a bit, was AC/DC's Back in Black. 50 million copies for AC/DC. Thriller has sold 20 million more copies than the next closest album. Bad is number 11 all time with something like 32 million albums sold. Number 15 all time is Dangerous. The man has sold his top three albums are easily the biggest selling three album stretch of any artist ever. Now, I know times are totally different and artists don't sell albums anymore. They stream them. Nobody's going to the record store. Nobody's buying singles. So it's a different game. But man, oh man, was he a massive celebrity. Now, in terms of a movie, if you are not a Michael Jackson fan, or just the dancing, the singing, the music, it was an incredible show. But as a movie, it was Do you know what they're now projecting it's going to make worldwide? It's going to gross more than $1 billion, by far the biggest biopic ever, surpassing Bohemian Rhapsody, the biopic about Freddie Mercury and Queen, which won an Oscar for the actor who played Freddie Mercury, whose name is now totally escaping me. Rami Malek. Thank you so much. Doug, Good spot. Yeah, he won the Oscar for Best Actor. It's a very well-regarded movie. I think Bohemian Rhapsody was a better film, but honestly, crowd-pleasing popcorn entertainment, you could have a worse time at the theater than going and seeing Michael. That said, I think the best movie of the year is ultimately going to end up being Project Hail Mary. If you haven't seen that yet, do yourself a favor, watch Project Hail Mary. It is absolutely fantastic. It is a nearly perfect film. We're going to step aside for a break. You're listening to the Dan O'Donnell Show. Conservative thought, not just talking. Apparently movie reviews randomly.
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2: Westbound on A94, stopping and going from the Mitchell Interchange to pass Loomis. They got a stalled semi off to the right shoulder near Loomis as well. Eastbound 94, stopping and going 76 to 35th, westbound 27 to Hawley. I'm Kevin Henry. That's your latest total traffic.
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5: Good afternoon. I'm Dave Michaels. Authorities are still searching for 31-year-old Jonathan Taylor.
6: The Wisconsin Department of Corrections says he escaped the Kenosha Correctional Center around 3:30 yesterday afternoon. He's serving time on a slew of charges, including battery and running from police.
5: Fox 6's Jenna Sachs. The Wisconsin Department of Justice has charged a woman from Milwaukee with five felonies, including fraud and money laundering. That totals more than $2 million. Prosecutors allege 44-year-old Debbie Long of buying Kit's frozen custard, a Mercedes-Benz, as well as exaggerating Medicaid claims. If convicted, she's facing up to 57 years in prison and more than $10 million in fines. And the man known for founding the 24-hour news cycle has died.
7: Ted Turner, who founded CNN in 1980, pioneering the 24-hour network that changed TV news, has died, according to a news release from Turner Enterprises. Known for his brash, outspoken nature that earned him the nickname Captain Outrageous, the Atlanta businessman built a media company that created cable channels including TBS, TNT, Turner Classic Movies, and Cartoon Network. Ted Turner was 87. Tanya J. Powers, Fox News.
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9: Another frosty night on the way, a frost advisory in effect from 1 a.m. to 8 a.m. on Thursday. Temperatures dropping into the 30s overnight. Partly sunny on Thursday, just a couple of rain showers during the afternoon with a high of 55. I'm Fox 6 Chief Meteorologist Tom Walks.
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0: Now, this 25th anniversary of 9/11, the Tunnel to Towers Foundation remains committed to honoring the heroes shaped by that day. Heroes like NYPD Detective Victor Vargas, a U.S. Air Force veteran who died from pancreatic cancer after serving in the World Trade Center recovery efforts. Tunnel to Towers honored Detective Vargas by paying off the family's mortgage. 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
14: Good afternoon. I'm Chartered Retirement Planning Counselor Joe Still with your closing business report. The major averages climbed higher today after a report that the U.S. and Iran were nearing an agreement to end the war. While investors assessed a solid earnings season for tech companies fueled by the artificial intelligence trade, and shares of Advanced Micro Devices soared more than 17% today after the chipmaker issued strong guidance, calling for second quarter revenue of $11.2 billion. AMD's first quarter results also surpassed expectations on the top and bottom lines. At the close, the Dow was up 612 to 49,910. The S&P 500 was higher by 105, and the NASDAQ was up 512 points. From Creative Planning, I'm Joe Still.

0: in response to Texas. Texas did start the great redistricting wars of 2025-2026. They anticipated that the voting rights decision was going to go down the way it did. They got ahead of the game and they redrew their districts, not carving out special black majority districts, especially in Houston. It netted, I think, Republicans 3 or 4 seats that they're likely to win. With Florida passing its maps, Alabama, Louisiana, other southern states all likely to go to special session to try to change their maps as well, it is entirely possible that Democrats are going to be big losers in the redistricting wars, but that's nothing compared to what's coming in 2030 and 2031. After the 2030 census, the redistricting that is going to take place is going to cost, at minimum, Democrats 9 to 10 seats. Now, they should have lost way more seats in 2020, but they didn't. After the 2020 census, there was redistricting done, and there were significant errors that were discovered with the census. The Census Bureau did its own audit. It calls it the post-enumeration survey, and it does it 2 years after the census. It found statistically significant errors in 14 states. There were undercounts where populations were just missed in the following states. Arkansas, it was undercounted by 5%. That's tens of thousands of people. Florida, undercounted by 3.5%. I think that's close to 100,000 people, given Florida's population. Illinois, undercounted by 2%. Mississippi by 4%, Tennessee 4.78%, Texas by nearly 2%. Texas is the second most populous state in the country. 2% of Texas is certainly into the hundreds of thousands. All of those states, save for Illinois, they're red states. Texas lost out on an additional congressional representative by 10,000 citizens. Clearly, Texas was robbed of a congressman, very likely two. Not only that, there were significant overcounts in deep blue states. With the exception of Ohio and Utah, which saw 1.5 and 2.5% overcounts respectively, Delaware was overcounted by 5%, Hawaii by nearly 7%. Massachusetts by 2.25%, Minnesota by 3.8%, New York by 3.4%. Again, one of the most populous states in the country, Rhode Island, overcounted by 5%. 5 of the 6 undercounted states leaned Republican. 6 of the 8 overcounted states were Democratic. Do you know how many significant state-level net errors there were in 2010? There were 14 in 2020. 14 overcounts or undercounts that were statistically very significant. Almost all of them benefited Democrats. Do you know how many errors there were in 2010? Just try to guess. 14 in 2020. How many errors in 2010? Doug, how many errors do you think? 50 errors? No. 0. There were 0 statistically significant errors in 2010, but there were 14 in 2020. The 2020 apportionment gave seats to Colorado and Florida. Texas gained 2, but very likely would have gained 4. Florida should have gained another. Montana, North Carolina, and Oregon. Colorado and Oregon are the only 2 Democrat states in those. The states that lost population, almost all Republican. California, Illinois, or almost all Democrat, I should say. California, Illinois, Michigan, New York, Ohio, Pennsylvania, West Virginia. One of the biggest issues was that illegal aliens were counted. President Trump wanted to stop counting non-citizens and illegals. Census Bureau would not allow that. Not only that, there was a brand new statistical modeling technique known as differential privacy. This marked a major shift from prior censuses. So traditional methods, when you think of a census, you think, okay, well, we're just going to count the number of people, right? Well, traditional methods, it was determined by the Census Bureau, became inadequate. You just can't count people. Not only that, we want to protect their privacy. So differential privacy is essentially an algorithm that would add statistically calibrated noise to the raw census counts. It creates uncertainty about any particular individual's data while supposedly preserving the overall usefulness of the statistics that are gleaned from this data. The idea is you're able to drown out any individual who might be identifiable from this data, but you can still say, okay, there's, you know, 58,000 people in City X. We just don't know which City X residence is Dan O'Donnell. This produced a foundational change in how statistics were used. It was the first ever use of differential privacy or anything even close to this type of statistical modeling ever in a census. And here's the thing. It was known that this could potentially happen, but it did anyway. Republicans were furious. The House Oversight Committee has for 5 years now been demanding data from the Census Bureau because the data scientist who is behind differential privacy is a hardcore partisan Dem. There is widespread belief that the census was intentionally rigged. The results speak for themselves. Losses by Democrat states, particularly New York, Illinois, and California, were mitigated, whereas Republican gains were deadened. Florida should have gotten an extra seat. Texas probably should have gotten an extra two. And that means more representation in the Electoral College, more political power in presidential elections for Republican states, and a greater likelihood that Republicans win the presidency in a given year. All of this was done with the intent, I believe, and I believe there is strong evidence to suggest it, all of this was done with the express intent of trying to stem the massive population shifts which are already underway. I believe Democrats realized that there was no way they were going to be able to get away with that open rigging of the census twice. So what they then did is simply import a whole bunch of people and try to ship them to as many blue states as possible to ward off what was going to happen in the 2030 census. Running way late for a break. Have no fear. The Dan O'Donnell Show will be back before you know it.
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2: Little heavier eastbound on 94 with delays now starting at 84th. Clearing up after 35th. Westbound delays 27 to Hawley. Northbound 41, 45 tighten pockets from Mayfair up to Silver Spring. I'm Kevin Henry. That's your latest total traffic.
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0: Former President Barack Obama, in an interview with Stephen Colbert, revealed himself to be perhaps the least self-aware person of all time.
1: The White House shouldn't be able to direct the Attorney General to go around prosecuting whoever the president wants to prosecute.
0: Wait a second. He did not seriously say that. After, you know, his vice president directed his attorney general to prosecute Donald Trump twice while Trump was the leading Republican candidate to run against Biden, right?
2: Technically, it's under the executive branch.
3: Technically, the norm is that it's independent.
1: The idea is that the attorney general is the people's lawyer. It's not the president's consigliere.
3: Right, even when it's Bobby Kennedy.
1: That's Bobby Kennedy.
0: What? Bobby Kennedy is not the... What?
1: And so two of the core principles of a democracy. We can survive a lot. Bad policy, funky elections. There's a bunch of stuff that, you know, we can overcome. We can't overcome the politicization of the criminal justice system. The awesome power of the state. You can't have a situation in which whoever's in charge of the government starts using that to go after their political enemies.
0: Yes, please tell me more, Barack, about how we can't go after our political enemies. We'll be right back with more on the Dan O'Donnell Show next.
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5: Little heavier eastbound on 94 with delays now starting at 84th. Clearing up after 35th. Westbound delays 27 to Hawley. Northbound 41, 45 tight in pockets from Mayfair up to Silver Spring. I'm Kevin Henry. That's your latest total traffic.
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0: Welcome back to the Dan O'Donnell Show. Conservative thought, not just talk. One of the most towering figures in media, and I dare say one of the most influential people possibly of all time, and I don't say that lightly, passed away today. Ted Turner, who founded CNN and basically made cable TV what it is, he died today. He took over at age 24 his father's business. It was known as the Turner Advertising Company. His father actually committed suicide because he had horrible debts. He struggled with bipolar disorder. And Turner talked about this occasionally, how he got his start in business. Well, almost instantly, the younger Ted, at age 24 again, was a business phenom. He turned the thing around and realized within just a couple of years that the future was not in billboard advertising, which was sort of the bread and butter of the Turner Advertising Company, but it was in television. So he bought a very, very poorly run, struggling UHF station known as WTCG, which he renamed WTBS, and turned it into, within 6 years, the Turner Broadcasting System, the TBS Superstation, which was delivered by satellite nationally. He was one of the first to take advantage of this new system of delivering television known as cable. He then branched into sports ownership. He purchased the Atlanta Braves, the Atlanta Hawks. He bought WCW Wrestling at one point. He was the owner of the Atlanta Thrashers, which are now the Winnipeg Jets. The Winnipeg Jets had folded. Atlanta became a franchise. They were an expansion team some years later. They couldn't make it in Atlanta long after Ted Turner had sold. They're now back in Winnipeg. But his most notable contribution had to have been the founding of CNN. It was the world's first 24-hour cable news channel. And he, back then, okay, so the way that news sort of in the broadcast format evolved, you could make a very compelling case that the guy who is responsible for the modern newscast as we know it on television, on radio, is in fact Paul Harvey. Paul Harvey in Chicago in the 1940s was doing a nightly wrap-up of the day's events. Well, in the 1950s, as television became a thing, TV stations started copying that format. And after the day's events were done at 10:30, 10 o'clock, there would be a daily recap of what had happened that day. It became the nightly news. That expanded into the earlier evening hours, and we got newscasts. But people were content to just have the morning newscast, which would sort of recap the previous day. It would set up the next day. There was a lot more happy talk. There were more fun segments. The Today Show was a pioneer in that regard. But the news was sort of segregated to its own special time slots. Turner was the first guy who thought, hey, wait a second, the news never really stops. And we have got this medium where we can broadcast all day and all night. So in 1980, he launched CNN, and it completely revolutionized the world. Not initially, because cable was sort of slower to take off, but what really thrust CNN into international prominence was the Gulf War. As more and more people were getting cable, as it went from sort of this niche thing for the ultra rich to something that became more affordable and it became more of a necessity for American households, people would literally turn on CNN to watch the Gulf War. In fact, my wife still tells the truly hilarious story about her father. My father-in-law, we affectionately call him Grampy, who would come home from work and they'd be eating dinner. And he'd say, "Hun, turn the war on. The war is on. We got to watch the war." And they would watch CNN and they would watch coverage of the Gulf War. That was all Turner's idea. Turner knew that there would be people like Grampy who said, okay, I am home now. I want to watch the war now. I want to know what is going on right now. The concept of 24-hour news was Ted Turner's idea. That, of course, led to competitors, most notably Fox News, which launched in the mid-1990s following the phenomenal success of CNN. And Turner parlayed his TBS and CNN empire into TNT, Cartoon Network, Turner Classic Movies, or TCM, CNN Headline News, CNN International. At one point, he owned New Line Cinema. He owned Castle Rock Cinema. In 1996, he had the foresight to sell Turner Broadcasting to Time Warner Cable. It was a $7.3 billion stock deal that later involved AOL, the AOL-Time Warner merger. And for a couple of years, Turner hung on, and he was involved with the company, but eventually left in the early 2000s. The guy was a diehard Democrat. He was a globalist. In fact, he pledged about $1 billion to the United Nations in 1997. What is interesting is he is a huge conservationist. He actually practices what he preaches. He purchased more than 2 million acres of land with the intent to conserve it. He's a huge conservationist. He is one of the largest private landowners in the United States. And for a while, apparently, I did not realize this, he owned the world's largest bison herd, which was on his millions and millions of acres of land. He was diagnosed in his later years with Lewy body dementia, which he revealed in 2018, and he had largely retreated from public life since then. He was 87 years old, died today near Tallahassee, Florida, and he was, without question, one of the most influential figures, not just in media, but in American life, in the development of how we consume television, how we consume media. And even though, yes, he was a Dem and probably would not have been a big fan of yours truly, I can honestly say that he will be missed. Ted Turner, dead at the age of 87. We are out of time here on the Dan O'Donnell Show. Thanks to everybody for tuning in. Producer Doug for keeping us on the straight and narrow today. Back tomorrow, Thursday edition, 3:06 p.m. right here on the Dan O'Donnell Show.
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20: Good afternoon. I'm Dave Michaels. President Trump is warning of a new bombing campaign against Iran if a peace deal isn't reached. Fox's Jared Halperin.
22: President Trump's threat to bomb Iran at a much higher level and intensity than before comes amid reports the U.S. and Iran are nearing an agreement to end the war. In a social media post, the president said if Iran agrees to give what has been agreed to, Operation Epic Fury will be at an end, and the blockade will allow the Strait of Hormuz to be open to all, including Iran.
20: Antonio McAfee was charged with three felonies this morning after he's been accused of injuring a police officer from Oak Creek last month.
23: We already...
24: Stop.
23: Stop.
24: You're not free to go. That guy just got ran over.
20: Both the officer's leg and foot were injured. This happened at the Red Roof Inn Motel near Mitchell Airport. Police are still looking for an unidentified woman who fled the scene. And most Wisconsinites remain opposed to the expansion of data centers, according to a recent Marquette Law School poll. Director Charles Franklin.
25: What we're finding here in Wisconsin in the March poll was 69% thought the costs of data centers outweighed their benefits.
20: Currently, Microsoft is developing a data center in Mount Pleasant, while there's a site in Port Washington being supported by Oracle and OpenAI. Checking the Holiday Automotive of Fond du Lac Sports Scoreboard, Brewers snap a two-game losing streak. They beat the Cardinals 6-2 this afternoon in St. Louis. 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
8: Andrew Vaughn belted a three-run homer as the Brewers topped the Cardinals in St. Louis today 6-2. Brewers reliever Angel Serpo will undergo season-ending Tommy John surgery on his left elbow. Serpo was 0-2 in 12 appearances this season. The NFL and its referees union will vote tomorrow to okay a new collective bargaining agreement ending the threat of replacement officials. I'm Frank Garrity.
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14: 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That's Jim Crow in new clothes.
31: Freedom is back in style. Welcome to the revolution. Yeah,

0: or a funnel cake? And I talked to Levin one day. He's at Disney. He said, "How are you having a magical day?" And I'm like, "Please tell me you're not eating a turkey leg and a funnel cake." He goes, "Well, it just so happens I got a funnel cake." Can't make it up. And then you go to Splash Mountain, and it's the same scenario. You know, you're in the front seat. You have the guides taking the next seat. You have people that have waited online for hours. You go down Splash Mountain. My son would get to, we pull back up. We're supposed to get out, and you would actually get in on the other side, and all the people that have been waiting forever, like, who the hell are these people? And Dumbo was the worst. You'd wait 2 hours. It's a 90-second ride. 90 seconds. And, you know, my kids would be like, again, daddy, again, again. What am I supposed to do in that moment? Now, I used to just hide. I got to the point where I felt so embarrassed doing it because I didn't want special treatment that I just would hide. But I had no choice because they would insist that I had all this security and all these people. What was I supposed to do? What would you do?
1: Yeah, I would take the hookup all day, every day.
0: You wouldn't give a rip what anyone else thought.
2: Just for some reference, the lines recently at Disney have been upwards of, for certain rides, 300 minutes long. So when you're getting to the front of the line, if you had to sit with a 5-year-old and a 300-minute wait, that would be really bad.
0: Okay, and then people see you walk in where people walk out, the exit, and then walk right onto Dumbo. And they've been waiting 3 hours to get onto Dumbo. Now, they have fast-tracked it all. You can actually set up an appointment for these rides. You know that, right?
2: You can. You have to pay for it. Yeah, you can.
0: You have to pay for that. You have to pay for, I guess you can fast pass, right? You do that. But I think you can only do it for one or two rides at a time. I'm not sure. I haven't been there in years and years and years and years and years. Do they serve beer? Because I'm scheduled to go there.
2: I believe they do. I don't know if they have it in Magic Kingdom.
0: Well, they got to fix that. They need to serve beer. And then at that time, I smoked cigars. So I'd find like there's one park area, a little park area, and I'd sneak out when no one was looking. And I'd go and, you know, take a few hits off of my cigar. And like, I think I started inhaling it because I needed so much nicotine to just calm me down by the time I heard Magical Day one more time. And I'm not dissing the play. Now, kids love it. In fairness to the kids, if of them, it's like, okay, but after you've been there 20 times, you just can't take it anymore. It's just too much. Why am I getting this reaction? I sound like a spoiled brat, but it was part of my job. It was nothing I could do. I had no
1: Listen,
0: say.
1: Man, you know what? At the end of the day, if anybody had that opportunity, they would take it because it really is for your kids. And so if you are a parent who has the opportunity to skip the lines, you would do it for your kid. Me? Hell no. I would never go to Disney. There is not enough money in this world. My kids know it. We're never going.
0: So that's just another thing you're going to deprive your son Liam of.
1: Those are a bunch of liberal lunatics.
2: Well, with the way you just described it, can you blame her? I mean, you just talked so poorly about the place.
1: My reasons are because Disney is woke as a joke.
0: I am saying for kids, it is heaven. For parents, it's hell. That's all. If they serve beer, it would be better. If you could set up an appointment time for all the rides that you want to go on ahead of time, that would be better.
1: Listen, once they had dudes with beards dressing up as Cinderella, I was out. Have a nice day. I'll take my money somewhere else.
0: What's wrong with that?
1: God, how much time do you have? You got all 3 hours for me today? Forget about it.
0: I don't know. But I did. There was a part of me that was embarrassed, and then people would recognize me doing it. And I'm like, oh, no, this is humiliating. I don't live this way. It's kind of like those people, famous people that say, don't you know who I am? I mean, just shut up. Just shut up. And it just is not my style. And I just got to the point I'd have my nieces and my nephews take the kids on the rides and just like I'd hang out at a distance because I didn't want to be associated with it. I felt like it just was so unfair. I felt it was terrible. I just felt the double standard. Now, if you're an elected official, you're a president, you get everything taken care of. Now, I say that, and then meanwhile, next week, I'm going on Air Force One, which I imagine is going to be a little bit better treatment than, you know, going on China Air to go visit President Xi. We've been trying to get an interview with President Xi. So far, we've not heard back from President Xi. I am shocked. Aren't you surprised about that?
1: Yeah, no. Mm-mm. He's very busy ruling as a communist. He's got other things on the agenda.
0: Yeah, I think you're probably right. I don't know. By the way, Dow over 50,000 again. NASDAQ is at 25.8 today. I mean, we have the economic numbers are insane. I got, you know, Trump's economy. Every number we've gotten for the last number, ADP, private sector job growth, up dramatically more than anticipated. It's always more than anticipated. U.S. home sales rise more than, quote, expected, which means that would indicate a gradual improvement in affordability. I know gas prices are complicated, but as soon as this issue is resolved with Iran, that's going to change too. And, I mean, the economy is showing amazing resiliency. Price of a barrel of oil down dramatically again. We'll get into the updates on Iran in just a minute. The president's saying that, and by him stopping this escorting through the Strait of Hormuz, something is going on. I don't know what. I've called a lot of people. They said, just stand by, stay tuned. Let's see what happens. There is some optimism out there. And that's being communicated to me. All right, Linda, we love Grainberry cereal. Peter Harris's family, best cereal you'll ever have. 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And, of course, they have Silver Palette pasta sauce that Linda can't say properly. And it is by far the best pasta sauce you'll ever have in your life. It's rich. It's classic, made with San Marzano and California tomatoes, extra virgin olive oil, no added sugar. 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The official foods of the Sean Hannity Show, Grainberry cereal. And Linda, how do you say it again?
1: There's only one way to say it. Silver Palette pasta sauce.
0: There's no such thing as sauce, but Silver Palette pasta sauce. And hopefully most of you can decipher that.
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6: Southbound 43 at Fond du Lac, you got a crash blocking the right shoulder. Another on 4194 southbound at Rawson, also off to the right. 94 eastbound jam from Holly to 35th. I'm Kevin Henry. That's your latest total traffic.
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0: All right, I think that's enough talk about having magical days. You know, I could actually see Linda, though, if she goes to Disney one day. And you need to take Liam, just to be fair to Liam.
1: No.
0: You do?
1: No.
0: But I think if somebody actually said to you, if you were at Disney, have a magical day, I think you may punch them.
1: It's kind of ridiculous, I have to be honest. But it's not their fault. They're paid to say that.
0: They have to say that. One of the
1: I think the worst expression of salutation in the English language is the following. Are you ready for it? You're not going to believe what I'm going to say. What? Have a good one. What does that even mean? Have a good what? Have a nice day. Have a good night. Have a good one. Such a stupid thing to say. I hate.
0: Have a good one. Have a good day. I mean,
1: don't say that. Is it so hard for you to say have a good day, have a good night?
0: A squared, B squared, C squared. If someone says have a good one, that means have a good day. I mean,
1: or just say have a good day like a normal person.
0: You can't interpret it because your brain can't.
1: I don't need to interpret
0: it. Around it.
1: Use the English language.
0: Oh, good grief.
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6: Still got a few delays southbound on 4145 from Appleton down to Capitol. 94 eastbound between Mitchell Boulevard and 35th Street. Southbound 4194 at Rawson, crash on the right shoulder. I'm Kevin Henry. That's your latest total traffic.
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0: No. Stop. 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Change the music. We need better bumper music. We need real music. That's
1: isn't
0: not
1: it magical?
0: Stick in my head.
1: Just magical.
0: No, I'll tell you, the worst ride on earth, and I don't even want to say the words. It's a small
2: world.
0: That's all
2: after
0: I'm
2: all.
0: Say. Do not dare play that music. Our audience will hate us because that song will stick in your head if you go through all of it. It's terrible. 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They're great people. All right, let me give you an update where we are in terms. Don't just stop. Ethan, you're going to be fired. I swear, don't even start. You will be fired. Out the door.
1: And Sean, that's not very magical of you. Feels a little hostile, actually.
0: No.
1: Should I play hostile. Led Zeppelin instead to match your hostility?
0: What song? Whole Lot of Love. I don't know. Stairway to Heaven? What are we going to play? The song remains the same? I don't have no idea.
1: Oh my God.
0: So I was kind of surprised like everybody else last night. And then I started doing some digging. I'll give you the insight that we have based on the request from Pakistan and other countries, the tremendous military success that we have had during the campaign against the country of Iran, and additionally the fact that great progress has now been made towards a complete and final agreement with representatives of Iran. We have mutually agreed, while the blockade will remain in full force and effect, Project Freedom, which is the movement of ships through the Strait of Hormuz, will be paused for a short period of time to see whether or not an agreement can be finalized and signed. All right, so I started digging and checking with sources. There has been pretty dramatic progress. Whether or not it sticks, you don't know, because you're not really sure if the left hand knows what the right hand is doing in Iran. But they're doing everything they can possibly do without wiping out their infrastructure. So there's going to be a pause here. And how this plays out, we'll know in a short period of time. The White House reporting that they believe they are close to securing a one-page agreement in terms of what it is that they're going to agree to. And then it'll be working out the details, which I think would be in their best interest for sure, the people of Iran's best interest, without destroying their ability to have an economy. But anyway, so it's not a done deal. The president reiterated that. Pakistan's prime minister thanking the president for, in fact, pausing Project Freedom. I mean, they've been working hard on, you know, to their credit, they're trying to get resolution here and, you know, teasing great progress. I'm sure the president wouldn't be saying it. Then the president, you know, went out there today and he said, you know, if Iran accepts the new deal, if they don't agree, the bombing's starting again. So I think this is kind of like the last ditched effort. Because I think the president has given them enough enough time now to try to work out their internal, you know, I guess, battle for power? New York Post reporting is Israel's chomping at the bit. Israel wants to just wipe them out. And I can't blame them after all the terror they have fomented against that country. I really can't blame them. Anyway, so they and the U.S. preparing now for renewed airstrikes. There's about 25% of targets that are left when the president hit the pause button. I think the most important piece of the puzzle that I know their efforts to try to achieve this would be arming the Iranian people and then letting them decide and not letting the Revolutionary Guard decide what their future will be. And it's kind of a shame for 47 years, the people of Iran have been terrorized and women beaten if they don't wear cover up in a certain way and women put to death. If God forbid, you know, if they wear the wrong makeup. I mean, it's ridiculous. Gays and lesbians thrown off roofs. It's amazing that all these liberals, you know, there are actually people, Linda, I'm not sure if you're aware of this. There are actually people out there, you know, beyond pushing these ridiculous conspiracy theories about how Bibi Netanyahu and Israel somehow convinced Donald Trump to engage in this behavior. That's not what happened at all. I have more sources at the highest level of government and to a fault, with the exception of one person who had an ideological difference with the president, except for one. They all agreed and they all said something similar to this, which is the president had no choice, meaning that what Steve Witkoff reported was 1,000% true. But I have no idea why that there are, you know, these conspiracy theorists, isolationists, you know, people more angry with Donald Trump than they are with the number one state sponsor of terror. You know, people have actually made statements as bizarre as Sharia law is making Islamic societies more advanced than the West. Well, OK, well, why don't you move your daughter and your wife and your girlfriend over to Tehran and get back to me in a year and let me know how great that is. I'm sure it's absolutely wonderful. Or the idea that, you know, people that think radical Islamic terrorism is not an existential threat to the U.S. I'm like, can people really be that naive, that stupid? Or maybe, I don't know, is it that they want clicks and that they want attention? I'm not really sure what it is. I'm not sure where it's coming from. And then the people that are just angry at the fact that you're never going to convince me because my sources happen to be better than pretty much everyone else's out there. And I know that the president told the truth and that Iran did have the 60% enriched uranium, which could be enriched to weapons grade uranium in under 12 days. That's exactly what Steve Witkoff said. So we'll see what happens. Can you, Linda, you do great under Sharia. I think you'd last about 3 minutes. Maybe.
1: Let me tell you something. Me and Sharia would never get along. Let me tell you something else.
0: We're not getting along.
1: It's not coming to America. And the crap that's going on in Texas and all across this country with them trying to have, just look at Brooklyn. They got their own police walking around. This is a scary time. Look what happened last night. Look at the uprising. They're going after the NYPD. They're going after anybody who's Jewish. They're protesting the anti-Semitism, the anti-Christian, the anti-American, the anti-Western culture is out of bounds. We stop it now or we're going to be like Afghanistan, Pakistan,
0: and Tehran. Where were all those people on college campuses that were protesting Israel? How come they never protested the 45,000 dead Iranians that were just shot 100%
1: for daring
0: to raise their voices? Of course I'm
1: 100% right.
0: Cornell University's president in the New York Post, they had an article today, had blasted a group of these radical students for hurling abuse, holding him hostage in his own car following an Israeli-Palestine debate, a series that was going on at this Ivy League institution. And these groups filmed themselves swarming the president of Cornell, trailing him to his vehicle as he was trying to leave the event. If you don't know, it's in upstate New York, in Ithaca, New York, the campus there. I've been there a number of times. My kids play tournaments there. But, you know, he accused the group, who he said had become notorious for spewing verbal and online abuse towards Cornell staffers in the past, of surrounding his car, banging on his windows, blocking him from leaving, And this is the school president. And he spoke out after the students posted footage on social media of him apparently backing into the group amid the parking lot chaos. Well, the guy thinks he's about to get killed. He wasn't hurting anybody. And you had this, you mentioned this just a moment ago, the hateful anti-Israel mob descending at a historic New York City synagogue, clashing with cops in this rowdy protest arrest that took place yesterday. But, you know, flooding the streets near a historic Manhattan, New York City synagogue, clashing with cops, repeating Israel should not exist. What is wrong with these people? They're just nuts. They're absolutely insane.
1: No, they're entitled and they have no accountability. That's what's wrong.
0: You have a Michigan Senate candidate. This guy's as bad as Graham Plattner in Maine. This guy, El Sayed, you know, with his ties, there was a FoxNews.com article to extremists and extremism fueling anti-Semitism concerns among Jewish voters. That's the headline. American Jewish Community Committee reports that 91% of American Jews say violent anti-Semitic attacks have increased their concerns over safety. But there is just disgusting vitriol hatred. And I'm not sure where this newfound love of Sharia came from. I mean, you know what my attitude is? If you think Sharia is better than the West, then go live there. Go get yourself a house, you know, in one of these, you know, Sharia-run countries. Good luck to you. Good luck. I don't think you're going to like it. That's my prediction. We have an update. 5 Trump-endorsed Indiana state Senate candidates win their primary races, upending the state's redistricting fight. Now, the president pushed this very, very hard, and 5 of the Indiana state senators that voted against redrawing the House map last year lost their Republican primaries on Tuesday, ousted by Trump-endorsed primary challengers. A 6th Trump-supported candidate also won the GOP primary. Now, people aren't paying attention to this. The only one that I saw paying attention to this was James Carville, who's losing his mind and cursing his brains out. This Supreme Court decision against racial gerrymandering, that could impact Republicans in the way that would be a 19-seat swing. What happened in the state of the Commonwealth of Virginia is not going to withstand judicial review because it was unconstitutional how they did it. And then in my free state of Florida, they just voted to redraw the map based on Governor DeSantis's vision. You know, that's now 23 seats. And if you get Indiana, now you're talking maybe 3 or 4 seats more. I would say net advantage. And here's one thing I'm going to tell people as you listen to the radical left talk about how this midterm is in the bag. It's not. You know, even Karl Rove said, you know, these people predicting a 40-vote swing don't know anything about politics. They don't. The issues that will impact this midterm election year, I am telling all of you right now, have not happened yet. That's why I've not quite gotten into the midterm, except to ask all of you to commit in your mind, heart, and soul that this is the most important midterm in your lifetime. And now these decisions and redistricting is now backfired against the gerrymandering Democrats. That they've mastered the art of gerrymandering. Republicans are just catching up, and now that's going to catch up to the Democrats. But, you know, how this issue in Iran ultimately concludes, gas prices then coming down, which would be a natural consequence of that. The foundational pieces that the president put in place for significant economic growth in spite of, you know, higher gas prices, in spite of what's happening in Iran, every economic indicator shows robust growth and job creation in the country. And once this conflict is behind us, and it will be behind us, it's a matter of when, not a matter of if, you know, then it's going to be a whole new ball game. And if the president rids the world of a nuclear armed Iran in the future, he will get credit for that. He will get credit for secure borders, the economy, the foundational pieces, the largest tax cut in history, trillions of dollars in manufacturing investment coming online even today as we speak. I mean, trillions of dollars. That's never happened before. No president ever secured that before. People now getting the largest tax refund that they have gotten probably in their adult life. People's take-home pay is that much greater. Then you got the price of gasoline to come down to normal levels. It's a whole different ballgame. A whole different ballgame. We'll get to Obama. Do you know Obama's now kind of claiming that he has conflict at home with his wife? Why do we keep reading about his marriage? I'm sick and tired of hearing about his marriage. I don't care about his marriage. I don't care. I don't need to know the details that Michelle Obama doesn't like the fact that he doesn't like Trump, so he feels compelled to go out there and campaign against Donald Trump and make comments about Donald Trump every second of every minute of every hour of every day. By the way, a grand jury did indict a Salvadorian illegal on federal assault charges after he allegedly rammed ICE agents with his car. And it's unbelievable. This is happening all the time. We're going to get to Ken Griffin. Ken Griffin was going to spend $6 billion in New York City until Zoran Marxist Kami Mamdani thought he was being cute and pointing out, well, I'm going to tax this guy's penthouse apartment overlooking Central Park worth over $200 million. He was going to spend $6 billion creating high-paying jobs in New York City. He said, nah, I think I'm going back to Miami where I belong. Good for him. I was hoping he'd do that. I never met him. We'll talk more about that later. And his comments are very telling. And he's not wrong in suggesting that Mamdani actually put a target on him. And we live in an assassination culture. He's not wrong. If you're paying 70, 80, 90 bucks a month for your wireless and unlimited data, that would be insanity, especially when my cell phone provider, a veteran-owned company called Pure Talk, they will give you unlimited high-speed data for just $34.99 a month. 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
0: All right, Luke Rosiak with an investigation into all the corruption coming up. But when we come back, all things Simple Man, Bill O'Reilly, and much more straight ahead. 800-941-SHAWN, our number. 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
20: Unsealed.
12: appealed by a judge. I'm Lisa Lacera, Fox News. A purported suicide note written by Jeffrey Epstein has been made public.
20: The note, believed to have been written as Epstein sat in a Manhattan jail cell awaiting trial, expressed his belief that investigators had no evidence of alleged sex crimes he faced. Part of it read, "They investigated me for months, found nothing." The note also contained the sentence, "Time to say goodbye," which could be interpreted as an intent to commit suicide. The New York Times reported the writing was found in July 2019 after an apparent attempt to end his life that Epstein survived. That was